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1: Serious about a preseason red zone. Scott Hansen, we need you. We'll talk about that a little later, too. And I have just a... If you listen to this show on Sunday nights with your boy, Johnny Ballgame here, we come up with some really weird scenarios and what ifs. And I have one for Stu over there that I don't know where he's going to go with it. That's why, heck, I'm going to ask him. But until then, let's get back to your calls in Chicago. We got Tim.

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2: Have you ever tried to take a screen away from your kid, only to be met with a full-blown meltdown? Well, as a father of three, believe me, I have been there. But here's the thing, it's mostly not their fault. These devices are literally designed to make us crave them. Science journalist Dr. Michaeline Dukleff wrote about this in her new book, Dopamine Kids. She argues that dopamine isn't actually the pleasure chemical we think it is, but instead the chemical of, quote, wanting and desire. So what does that mean? Taking screens away is rarely going to work. Your kid is just going to crave them more. What does work, she says, is in fact replacing the screen with something just as fun. Instead of telling your kids no more videos after dinner, teach them to ride a bike, do some baking, bust out game night, and start small. One screen-free night a week. I'm Dr. Sanjay Gupta, helping you live a better life.
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8: The Washington Commanders suffered a massive loss on Saturday. Their five-time Pro Bowl left tackle Laremy Tunsil suffered a torn tricep at practice that will leave him sidelined for months. This leaves a massive hole on the line of scrimmage. The guy that's protecting Jaden Daniels blindside. This is a pivotal third year for Daniels and the coaching staff in Washington. They need a plan at left tackle, and they need a good one. I'm Denton Day.
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25: Low snap, quarterback run up the middle.
26: Yeah!
25: He's not going to make it! Wolverines have won a national championship.
27: Into the paint, jump stop, feed McKinney right side, step back for three. 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For the second time, Michigan wins the national championship.
0: This is the Michigan Insider with Sam Webb and Ira Weintraub

0: Happy Monday, everybody. 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We are less than 4 weeks away into the start of the Michigan football season. We'll get to the countdown of the Michigan football season coming up in a little bit here on the show. Of course, after we get to the countdown on Friday, we heard from some Michigan football players prior to the first padded practice of fall camp. We heard from Andrew Marsh, Michigan wide receiver. We heard from tight end Zach Marshall. We heard from Rod Moore. Really excited to hear from Rod. We'll get to that coming up in a little bit here on the show. We are going to get to Jordan Marshall, Behind the Uniform, our second installment of Behind the Uniform. We're going to get to that coming up in the 7 o'clock hour here on the Michigan Insider on the Big 1050 WTKA online at thebig1050.com. So we'll hear from Michigan running back Jordan Marshall in the 7 o'clock hour, his deep, detailed one-on-one conversation with Sam Webb. That's coming up in the 7 o'clock hour. Of course, the mayor of Michigan Twitter, Scott Bell, at around 8:45 here on the Michigan Insider on the Big 1050 WTKA online at thebig1050.com. Real quickly, before we get into the countdown and beyond, you probably already heard it. It's pretty nasty outside. It is bright. There's a lot of flashes in the sky. I kind of wish I had a dashboard cam on my drive to work this morning. I had some amazing flashes of lightning in front of me. We had the flashes. We had streaks going down. We had streaks going across the sky. It was pretty, it still is pretty gnarly outside. It's coming down pretty good, and it's going to rain, looks like till about 9 o'clock, and then it should break maybe shortly after, around 9 o'clock, give or take. We'll see. We'll keep our fingers crossed. And then once we get past 9 o'clock, it looks like the rest of the day should be pretty nice. And the rain's going to break. The sun's going to come out at least a little bit. It might be a little cloudy today, but it should be a pretty nice day once we get past this pretty gnarly weather that is going on outside right now. Pretty nasty. Real quickly before we move forward, a couple of notes from our local pro teams. Over the weekend, the Lions worked out cornerback Trayvon Diggs, former Cowboys cornerback Trayvon Diggs. We've talked about the Lions needing to maybe add one more guy to that room. We know obviously what happened with Terrion Arnold and injuries, et cetera, to other guys. And so looking for more depth in that room, they worked out Trayvon Diggs over the weekend. And we'll see if they pick up him or maybe somebody else over the course of as training camp continues, as they get ready for their first preseason game, which is coming up on Thursday night. So we had our first preseason game last Thursday, the Hall of Fame game. The Hall of Fame ceremonies were over the weekend on Saturday down in Kent, Ohio. And the preseason slate of football will really get rolling this Thursday, I believe. A bunch of games on Thursday, Friday, Saturday, et cetera. But the Lions play the Bengals on Thursday at 7 o'clock down in Cincinnati. You'll be able to hear that game right here on the Big 1050 WTKA. The Tigers return home. They were on a 9-game road trip. They went 7-2 on the West Coast swing, on this West Coast swing, including wrapping up with some really good wins over the San Francisco Giants, including on Saturday, where you had the return of Jackson Job, who had 5 scoreless innings of work in his first game back. He had a really good outing in his first pitching since, late May of 2025. Hit 100 on the velocity, showed some pretty good stuff in his first game back. It was a pretty, really, really, really good return for Jackson Job for the Tigers on Saturday. Then they scored after he left the game with a 1-0 lead. They scored 6 runs in the 7th inning right after he departed. They got that win. And then yesterday, they got the win in extra innings. They needed 10 innings to do it, but they got a Hau Lee single and a Max Clark ground out for 2 runs in the 10th inning. Another gem yesterday by Troy Melton. He goes 6 innings, 5 strikeouts. His ERA is down to 1.46, but he does not get the victory because he didn't. It was an unearned run that Troy Melton was responsible for in the 6th inning. And then the rest of the guys, Finnegan and Summers and Jansen and Holton come in and they pitch, 4 scoreless innings and they get the job done. Kenley Jansen gets the win in the game last night. So the Tigers come in and take care of business and they move forward for the, I know it wasn't, Finnegan. He retired some runs. He didn't give up the earner. Anyway, it doesn't matter. Point is, Melton was really good again. He's been really good. Jackson Joe was really good. So these young pitchers showing some good things. And then you enter the week. Tigers enter the week 1 game back of the American League wild card spot. They are one game back of the AL wild card spot. For that matter, they're in second place in the division, and they're 3.5 games back in the American League Central. But in the wild card race, they are one game behind the Rangers, who are 59-59. The Tigers are 58-60. They're one game back. Now, obviously, there are a bunch of games back behind the Red Sox and Yankees for the other wild card spots, but you're 3.5 back of the Central Division, and you are one game back in the wild card because the American League is just not very good. And so if Tigers keep playing like this, they can maybe this homestand now. You got 6 games at home, starting with a 3-game series with the Guardians tomorrow night, Wednesday night, and Thursday afternoon at Comerica Park. And maybe with those, with that series, obviously big game against a team that's right, against a team that's right around you in the standings. And then the White Sox are here. So you're right behind the White Sox in the Central. And really huge opportunity week. I think that's a really good way to put it. It's a huge opportunity week for the Tigers because it can create a little separation between them and the Guardians if they get a couple of wins in that series. And if they keep winning this week like they won on the West Coast and they can get a couple of wins against the White Sox, they can trim into that one, to the White Sox division lead as well, and might be within, say, 2 games going into next week. And that would be pretty remarkable as we head through the month of August. So, Tigers playing really good ball, played really good ball on their West Coast trip. They come home, and now we'll see what they do when they come back here to Comerica Park. And I'm actually going down on Wednesday, looking forward to watching the Tigers down there on Wednesday night. It is now time for the countdown of the Michigan football season.
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2: 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Touchdown, Wolverines.
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0: All right, we will get to today in just a moment because we first have to go back to over the weekend. On Saturday, we were 28 Kinoa Winston days away until the start of the Michigan football season. Kinoa Winston is now a sophomore safety from Montgomery Village, Maryland, out of Gonzaga Prep in Washington, D.C. He's about 5'11", about 204 pounds. Last season, he played in one game, the Central Michigan game. Otherwise, he was a scout team player, just, you know, learning the ropes. It would have been considered a redshirt season, but redshirts now no longer exist. But it was a redshirt season last year. The former composite 4-star prospect is battling for playing time in a pretty loaded, so what feels like a fairly deep secondary. Now, there's a little bit of an experience out there, at least when it comes to at Michigan for some of these guys. Expecting a lot from Mason Curtis. We've talked a ton about Chris Bracey. Rod Moore, we're going to hear from coming up in a little bit, and Rod sounds very healthy, so he obviously has a ton of experience. We saw some Jordan Young last year. We saw some Jacob Oden and Kinoa Winston, a little bit of those guys, and so who will those next safeties be? Kinoa Winston is in that conversation for the next wave of safeties, so, but Chris Bracey, Rod Moore, and then who's behind them? Mason Curtis, Jacob Oden, Jordan Young, Kinoa Winston. And Kinoa Winston on Saturday, we were 28 Kinoa Winston days away until the start of the Michigan football season. We were also 28 Amorion Stewart days away until the start of the Michigan football season. Although one of those guys will probably end up changing a jersey number. He is a former 4-star prospect out of Chicago, Illinois, Kenwood Academy. He's 5'11", about 180 pounds. The junior did not play as a freshman or as a sophomore, but has been a valuable member of the Michigan scout team. And so we'll see how he factors into special teams and the defensive backfield. We are 28 Imarion Stewart days away until the start of the Michigan football season. Yesterday, we were 27 Ernest Nunley days away until the start of the Michigan football season. Ernest is a freshman. He was a 3-star prospect out of Carson, California, Western High School. He is 6', about 180 pounds. And he was a he had signed with Cal, and he was a Cal signee in December. And then he very quickly after the coaching change here and things were going on, and et cetera, he only spent a little bit of time at Cal, hit the transfer portal, and he moved his way over here to Michigan. So Ernest Nunley didn't have to change his wardrobe. If he bought a bunch of shirts that were in that same, in Cal's colorway, then the colorway doesn't change. He made the move from Berkeley to Ann Arbor in January. Yesterday were 27 Ernest Nunley days away until the start of the Michigan football season. Today, we are 26 days away until the start of the Michigan football season. September the 5th is 26 days away when the Michigan Wolverines host Western Michigan for a 7:30 p.m. kickoff at Michigan Stadium. 26 days away, inside 4 weeks. 26 Joe Ponceto days away until the start of the Michigan football season. Joe Ponceto was born March 26, 1926. He came to the University of Michigan out of the great city of Flint, Michigan. Joe Ponceto was a quarterback for Michigan between 1942 and 1945. He was 6 foot, about 190 pounds. He was Michigan's starting quarterback in 1944 and 1945. He was also Michigan's place kicker. In 1945, he led Michigan to an 8-2 record, number two in the final AP poll. He was the all Big Ten quarterback that year. And then in 1945, he was captain of the Michigan Wolverines, who went 7-3 and finished number six in the final AP poll. After his playing career, Joe Ponceto became a dentist in the Grand Rapids area, and he passed away in 2004 at the age of 78. We are 26 Joe Ponceto days away until the start of the Michigan football season. And we are also 26 James Mad Dog Maddock games away until the start of the Michigan football season. Mad Dog Maddock was born December 23rd, 1934. He was a football and basketball star for the Fenwick Friars in Chicago, Illinois. Well, I guess Fenwick technically in Oak Park. He played there from 1951 through 1953. He arrived on campus here in 1953. He was a quarterback for Michigan, about 5'11", about 185 pounds. He played in nine games with one start as a sophomore in 1954. He threw passes during his career, at least that season, for a few seasons, to Ron Kramer. The 1954 team went 6-3 and finished number 15 in the final AP poll. In 1955, as a junior, he was throwing to the touchdown twins of Tom Kramer and Tom Mentz. From an AP preseason story, quote, Michigan's famed pass, punt, and a prayer formula will be changed this year to a pass, a run, and a pass. In all probability, the prayer won't be needed. Michigan started 6-0 and reached number one in 1955, but lost two of the last three games to finish 7-2 and 12th in the final AP poll. And then in 1956, Jim Maddock backed up quarterback Jim Van Pelt, but he did appear in all nine games for Michigan. Versus Ohio State, he went 5-for-10 passing for 66 yards. He caught a 23-yard touchdown pass. Michigan beat the Buckeyes in 1956, 19-0. Jim Maddock had a touchdown run in the fourth quarter to help seal the win. Jim Mad Dog Maddock finished his Michigan career with 55 completions on 129 attempts for 849 yards, three touchdowns, 11 interceptions, plus three rushing touchdowns and two receiving touchdowns. So, yeah, the numbers are a lot different now than they used to be. Let's say Mad Dog Maddock played in the North-South Shrine Game in the backfield with Oklahoma's Tommy McDonald, who went on to play for the Eagles. Maddock, after leaving Michigan, opened a construction supply business, Maddock Industries, which he ran in Chicago for more than 40 years. He passed away in 2011 at the age of 76. We are 26 James Mad Dog Maddock days away until the start of the Michigan football season. And we are 26 Donovan Johnson days away until the start of the Michigan football season. Donovan Johnson, now a sophomore running back from Savannah, Georgia, about 6 foot, 215 pounds. He went to IMG Academy, was a composite four-star prospect when he came in, but he was, a top 400 player overall. Last season did not see any game action, and so he's battling in that running back room. We know Jordan Marshall. We know Savion Hyder. We know Bryson Cuzdahl. Then question is, who's after those guys? And in that conversation will be number 26, Donovan Johnson, looking for his first action as a Michigan Wolverine. Otherwise, will be if he's not a runner, he'll probably get some special teams run. Another one of those guys show a thing or two, get some special teams run. Obviously, play on the scout team as well and offer contributions to the team. That way, we are 26 Donovan Johnson days away until the start of the Michigan football season. And Jordan Marshall, who you're going to hear from coming up at the top of the hour behind the uniforms, there's a lot of talent at the top of the lineup in the running back room, needless to say. Again, we are 26 Donovan Johnson days away until the start of the Michigan football season. 26 Donovan Johnson, 26 James Mad Dog Maddock, 26 Joe Ponceto, 26 days away until the start of the Michigan football season. The countdown of the Michigan football season is brought to you by our friends at Lewis Jewelers, your watch store, proud partner of Michigan Athletics and the Big 1050 WTKA. 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

0: Welcome back inside the Ann Arbor studios of the Big 1050 WTKA online at thebig1050.com. Coming up in about 40 minutes from now, we are going to go behind the uniform with running back Jordan Marshall. Really excited to hear that one-on-one conversation, a deep, in-depth conversation with the Michigan Wolverines starting running back, talking about his running back room, et cetera. Excited to hear that conversation coming up in a little bit. But on Friday, prior to the team's first padded practice, which happened over the weekend, it was great. Oh, man. If those videos and pictures didn't get you going, I'm not sure what will get you going with less than now 4 weeks to go until the start of the Michigan football season with that first padded practice. But prior to that practice, we heard from a few players that met with the media on Friday. We heard on the offensive side of the ball from wide receiver Andrew Marshall. We'll get to in a little bit along with tight end Zach Marshall. But we're going to start on the defense side of the ball with Rod Moore. He's listed on the roster wearing the number one. He is now a graduate student safety, 6 foot, 198 pounds out of Northmont High School in Dayton, Ohio. We know that Rod came onto the scene in 2021 and immediately played for the Michigan Wolverines and was a big part of, despite being a true freshman and maybe a little skinny, he had a huge role in that 2021 season that helped spark the Wolverines back to the top of the Big Ten. And then he was the Michigan Defensive Rookie of the Year. He was Michigan Special Teams Rookie of the Year. He was a really impactful guy as a freshman in 2021. And then in 2022, he obviously was a starting safety for Michigan throughout the course of the second straight Big Ten season. And then again in 2023, starting safety for Michigan as they went on to win the national championship. But then he gets hurt. And you have the offseason injury, and he misses all of 2024. He comes back in 2025. He played in a few games last year, but he just wasn't quite the same. And after the USC game, he could never get back on the field. And so hoping to get a medical redshirt, he does get a medical redshirt. If the rules were different, well, maybe with extreme injury, you can get some waivers and play beyond the 5-for-5 now. But based on the way the rules are written now, the 5-for-5 rule, I don't think Rod Moore would be getting any more years of eligibility. Which would have sucked because he would have been hurt for two of those 5 years. But that's why I think maybe there will be some exceptions in there. We'll see. But he was granted his medical waiver. He had another redshirt season coming to him. He came back to play for Michigan this season once again. And the two-time All Big Ten selection, the two-time captain, the very decorated safety who obviously made huge plays en route to Michigan's national championship in 2023. He's finally back to being really healthy. That's how he gets going in his question and answer session with the media from Friday. It is great to see Rod Moore back out there with his teammates flying around doing things. And again, we heard from Rod Moore on Friday, so we're going to open up our Friday media availabilities with the players with Michigan captain Rod Moore. And so here is Rod Moore from Friday now here on the Michigan Insider on the Big 1050 WTKA.
1: It felt like the best you had in the last couple of years. What does that feel like?
2: Comparing the two ways I felt, I would say back last year when I was playing, I still didn't trust my leg fully. I still kind of had some type of pain that didn't let me, let everything out how I wanted to play. But right now, I haven't had a summer cycle in about 2 years. I was able to complete a summer cycle, run around without feeling anything, and then obviously start off in camp, actually rolling from the first day instead of, sitting out waiting and then getting healthy and going. So, that's it right there. I feel healthy.
3: There was a moment last fall, I think you had the interception against Wisconsin. You said, I'm back, and I feel like I'm back. Does it feel different now than it did then?
2: Oh, yeah, completely different. I mean, to be honest, I was playing hurt. Like, all three of those games, I played with some type of pain. I mean, obviously, you use the type of medicine that you try to use to help you get through it, but, it's a complete difference.
1: Knowing everything that's on the line for you this year, this is your final year in college. Does it feel like go time for you this year, given everything that you've gone through?
2: Yeah, I've been sitting there, sometimes getting chills about it just because, I'm just be able to start a game from game one and get a full season of Michigan football again. And it being my last year here, kind of bittersweet because it's like, dang, I've been here about 6 years, and it's like, oh, school's about to be over next part of life. So it kind of depends on what I do this year that'll tell me what I'm going to be able to do. So that's why it's so important.
1: Is that your intention to play every game, start week one, and go through the whole season?
2: Definitely. I mean, I feel like that's everyone's intention to do that, but most importantly me because I was out for a couple of years. But, that'll put a lot of tape out there that I need, and I want to show that I'm back healthy and going again.
4: What did it take for you to finally feel like you were healthy again? Like, what did it take to clear that last hurdle?
2: To be honest, time, you know. I mean, you see some ACLs come back fast. You see a lot of ACLs take a long time. It just depends on the rehab. And I think I just had to take, like, you know, let it take its time healing and taking the right steps and precautions to get back healthy. So I think that's really the main thing it was.
3: Brought this program's changed a lot since you first stepped foot on campus here. What's it been like to be the kind of the through line through a lot of change?
2: You learn a lot about life, yourself, and how people handle certain situations. And, you know, there's a lot of ups and downs that I've been here for. And, like, I mean, you just learn a lot. That's really the main thing. And then now I'm the oldest guy on the team, so I used to make fun of Mike B while he was here, but now it's me. So
5: you've been a part of a number of championship teams. You weren't playing as much the last few years, but you've seen what it hasn't looked like when that's been the case. What's the vibe this fall? How are things stacking up? Even though obviously it's early.
2: I think there's a lot more discipline in the building. You know how everybody goes about their day-to-day business. Like, we all have the same mindset of winning, and can't do that by being out here just BSing around, not, you know, taking everything so seriously. So I think that everybody has glued into the same goal, is to win it, and the first thing is to win the Big Ten. So I think, you know, that goal, you know, you got to set goals to be able to go do what you want to do. So that's the main goal at the time. So I mean, I think that's the main thing.
5: Feels like people on the outside aren't really picking this group to do that, but all the players, everyone seems to have.
2: Yeah, it really don't matter what's going on outside the building. Like, the main thing is what's going on in here, because we're the ones that's doing everything on the field. So we really don't care who's talking about us or not. September 5th come, they're going to see what's going on. So
1: Jay Hill has said he wants his defense to kind of resemble the 2023 defense that you guys had. Is that kind of what you've gotten so far? Is that kind of what
2: Yeah, definitely. It caused me out to, you know, give kind of my insight on the 2023 defense, because, I mean, I think me and Zeke and Suge, but they're younger, but yeah, like, we was all there. So yeah, he compares the teams. Like, it's really not even comparing the teams. It's like, to be successful, the Michigan defense, our 2023 defense was the best defense in the country, and we won. So, I mean, you had the best defense. The past 2 years, the best defense has won the national championship. So, dude, that's what we want to go do. So we got to be the best defense in the country.
1: Who's the other safety next to you? I think Kyle said Chris Bracey's one of the top guys.
2: I mean, we rotate me, Mason, and Chris. So all three of us rotate.
1: What does Chris call us to the table?
2: Chris makes some plays that I was like, like, he knows how, he has a knack for the ball. Like, he's always touching the ball. The ball gets thrown as hard as a PBU or interception. And he knows how to come downhill. He's an older guy in the room, so that adds to me and Mason's, you know, experience, and it helps a lot because he played at his two other schools a good amount. So, you know, experience and a little bit more leadership that we needed.
5: Other defensive back, it feels like there's a lot of confidence in this first, in the top string of the secondary, but Kyle said one of the things he wants to see in fall camp, there's sort of the depth get evolved. Who else do you see is possibly stepping up?
2: As far as the whole secondary?
5: Yeah, the whole secondary.
2: Yeah, let's start at the corner position. We got the starters, obviously. Zeke should exercise. And then Shamari. Shamari has took a huge leap that he'll step up this year. And we got a young guy, Jam. He's doing pretty good. And then we got Stu from the offensive side. He just kind of is natural at DB. And safety position, you know, I just named the three already. After them is JY, JO, Jordan Young, and Jacob Oden. And young guys like Jordan Deck and Nico Andrighetto, he don't be out there, but you see him on special teams, he plays just like that in safety. But just, you know, they know the defense, and you can see the kind of the change of the depth from the spring to now. And it's not really a fall off, and that's what you need when you want to go win a championship.
1: Individually, are you just hoping to get through the season, or what are your goals for this year? You know, play occasionally.
2: My goals are to play every game. You talking about individual goals?
1: Yeah, just what you want to accomplish.
2: Win. Just want to win. Like, not all just the regular season games. I want to win the big games, because we have a lot of big games this year. I love the schedule. It's great competition, and it's really going to tell us who we are and how we handle adversity.
4: Rod, is this the most normal camp for you in the last couple of years?
2: Yep. Yeah, definitely. Yeah.
6: Zach was describing this offense as lightning in the bottle. What's been your opinion of what you've seen from them?
2: the offense is different than what I've seen. There's a lot of different weapons on the offense, and they know how to use them. So that allows, you know, us to have different ways to attack people. And then Bryce has made a huge step. Even Tommy Carr, like, that's a good depth at quarterback position. You need that. You never know what happens. So, I mean, the coaches have done a great job of preaching what they want and having everybody execute it at a high level. And it looked pretty good.
7: Almost done with Rob.
6: Sorry, I missed out. Are you 100%?
2: Yes, ma'am.
6: And you feel like you can do everything?
2: Yep.
6: No hesitation?
2: No.
6: Good, I'm done.
8: Oh, with Mike McDonald, Jesse Mayer, you played under pretty heavy NFL style offensive or defenses. Sorry, what's the difference in
2: I mean, I think it's kind of the same. It's not really a difference when you say college and NFL defense. It's really just defense at the end of the day. So his scheme is relatively the same, but he has his own little spells and how he wants to do it. But it's a very successful defense. I mean, you go look what he did at BYU. It's one of the top defenses in the country for years. So, I mean.
8: Has he said anything about what your responsibilities might look like differently than back when you were an underclassman?
2: I mean, not really, just being a leader. Continue to be the old guy in the room, lead the young guys, show them what I know. That's really it.
9: You find yourself being a coach quite often?
2: Yeah.
9: Practice?
2: When I was hurt, I was doing that. So it's kind of the same thing, but now just right there next to us.
5: Have you allowed yourself to think about the possibility of going 3-0 in your home state?
2: Not really. I probably don't think about 3-0.
5: Not a couple of times.
2: Yeah.
5: Have you heard the discourse about Kyle and Kerry the other day talking about just sort of the discourse around the rivalry and respect versus hate? I wonder your thoughts on when you think the rivalry is at its best.
2: When do I think the rivalry is at its best?
5: Yeah. Just what's the emotion behind it, and how should that game be approached?
2: I mean, it's a big rivalry. Everyone knows about the rivalry. It's always respect when you play another opponent. And, I mean, there's never no hate. I mean, you, it's the same thing as every other week. You go out there and play whoever's across from you, between the lines, yeah, maybe you go in there with a different type of mindset. But, personally, hating and all that rah-rah, it's just a mutual respect.
0: And that is Michigan.

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0: 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In about 20 minutes from now, we're going to go behind the uniform with running back Jordan Marsh. But right now, let's hear from sophomore wide receiver Andrew Marsh. Highly decorated coming out of high school, highly decorated after his freshman season, and now wearing the number 3, he is heading into a sophomore year and is expected to be Michigan's probably number one target in the passing game. That is wide receiver Andrew Marsh. He met with the media on Friday as part of the player contingency. They met with the media prior to the first padded practice of the spring, of the fall. And we heard from Andrew Marsh. We're going to get to Zach Marshall coming up in a little bit. But right now, here is wide receiver Andrew Marsh from Friday's media availability. Now here on the Michigan Insider on the Big 1050 WTKA.
1: Where do you feel you've taken the biggest steps as a player?
2: I would say for me, I've tried to grow in a lot of different areas this offseason, like getting off the line of scrimmage and kind of being more creative throughout my route running and really just being more physical at the top of the route and creating more separation.
1: Have you learned anything from being around JJ?
2: I have. I feel like he's a good receiver and he's somebody that definitely brings a lot of excitement to the room.
3: We've seen a few clips here and there of him from yesterday especially. Mm-hmm. How would you describe his game, and how much can that help you if you have another trusted wide receiver to play off?
2: Yeah, he's definitely somebody that's going to come in. He's going to make an impact for our this year. I feel like he's somebody who can help stretch the field a lot and really just somebody who can help, that can really just help our team out.
1: To a wide receiver room that looks significantly different than it has the last couple of years, who else has stood out to you either in spring or fall camp?
2: Really everybody. Everybody's been going in the room, I would say. I feel like everybody's really just been stepping their game up. A lot of the young guys, French, Celeste, Travis, even a lot of the guys returning, Channing, KB, and stuff like that.
1: What are you seeing from Bryce's development this year?
2: I've seen a lot. I feel like he's grown a lot just as a player and his maturity. And kind of like what I was saying, I feel like the game has just slowed down for us a lot. So really just being able to be more comfortable.
3: How would you describe this offense?
2: Explosive, I would say. That's kind of like the first thing that comes to my mind whenever I think about our offense this year. Really just the ability to spread the ball around, go from run to pass, is going to be crazy.
1: Given what you did last year, there's probably more of a spotlight on you from opposing scouting plans. Have you thought about that and what that means for you?
2: I've thought about it, but I mean, I like the challenge. To me, this is one of the best conferences, if not the best conference in college football. So really being challenged and having a good defensive scheme is something that I feel like is only going to push me further.
4: Did you know Micah before?
2: I didn't know him too much before they all got here. But
4: how's it working with him?
2: It's been good. I feel like he's come in, younger guy. He's really come in. He's someone that we can relate to a lot. And really just his time away from ball hasn't been too long. So he's someone who understands it as a player a lot more.
5: When you're weighing whether to come back this offseason, how much did the offense, what Kyle Whittingham and Jason Beck do, how much did that play a factor?
2: I would say, like you would say, for coming back here.
5: Yeah.
2: I really wouldn't say too much. For me, I kind of wanted to be back here. This is somewhere I really didn't want to leave. It was really more making sure the guys were coming back. We all really wanted to come back together.
4: Bryce worked with a personal QB coach at Millie. Do receivers have that kind of situation? Do you go work with coaches?
2: Yeah, I'll go work with a few coaches. I have a few trainers back home in Houston and in Florida and stuff like that. Or sometimes we'll have the guys come up here, but even I'll go train with Bryce or like some stuff like that. We'll take trips and go train.
4: Did you go out there with Palmer?
2: Mm-hmm.
4: With Burrow there?
2: Yeah. He was there like an hour before we got on the field, like right before we got out there.
4: So he didn't throw it
2: to you? Nah, I didn't get to throw it to him or throw with him one day.
5: This time last year, you probably just kind of proved yourself as a freshman at college. Now, do you feel like the number one guy, the top guy?
2: I feel like I am, but obviously every day is a new day. And really just trying to maintain what I've kind of showed already is big for me. And really just getting better every day.
3: Now, you obviously have team goals, but it's been a little over a decade since Michigan had 1,000-yard receivers. Is that important to you?
2: Yeah, that's big for me this year. Something I definitely want to accomplish, at least for my personal goal, that's probably top of the list.
3: What else is on that list?
2: Obviously, go get a bullet in the cuff, and then really those two. I mean, I want to get 1,000 yards and win a Belinda Cup, but as far as team goes, big for us is just to go win the Big Ten, and then after that, go win a Natty. And then one thing we always say is, when you win a championship, everything else will work itself out.
3: It's a pretty loaded schedule, right? Yeah. I mean, your thoughts on that and your guys' path to doing some of those things?
2: Kind of like what I told him. I mean, competition is only good. I mean, iron sharpens iron. So to me, this is one of the best conferences. Really just good looks for the pros. We like to call them money games.
5: Could you speak to maybe some of the improvements you've seen from Bryce this offseason? Where you've seen him maybe get better the most?
2: I would say kind of just, like I said earlier, his comfortability and his maturity has grown a lot. I would say just his ability to stand in the pocket and kind of deliver some more of those harder throws, and even his awareness to pull it down and take it off and run. And I think that's something that we'll definitely utilize this season.
4: A lot has been made of the strength gains from with this new group here. How have you noticed it, and how different has it been?
2: I've definitely noticed it. I mean, I feel good this year. I feel like I've gotten a lot stronger, and I've also put a lot of weight on. And I'm happy where I'm at right now going into this season.
4: Has it been a vastly different program, though?
2: I wouldn't say too different. Kind of just two different staffs, two different approaches on how they handle things and some of the different workouts and stuff like that. But, I mean, they're both good in their different ways, but I feel good about this year where I'm at.
4: How is this team responding to, like, there was an informal poll of Big Ten riders, Michigan's fifth, I believe. How do you guys approach that, look at that?
2: Me personally, I'll be real, I don't look too much at, like, all the media and really all that's, like, going on outside of the building, especially, like, this time of year. I would say really for most of the guys, we're just trying to stay where our feet are at, be inside the building and not too much outside of it.
6: Last one or two for Andrew, please.
7: I guess in terms of the freshmen that came in, who reminds you the most of you last year?
2: I would say Celestia and Travis, probably both of them. They kind of each got different things that I would say are in my game as well, but really excited to see those two this year.
7: How are those two different skill set wise?
2: I mean, Travis is a guy, he's really explosive. He's someone that can go up and get the ball, stretch the field. And Celestia's a guy, he's kind of a technician, somebody who can get open, run really crisp, move routes, and really a playmaker.
0: And that is Michigan receiver Andrew Marsh. Had a really terrific season last year as a freshman for the Michigan Wolverines, now a sophomore out of Katy, Texas. And that we'll stay on that side of the ball. We'll go to a senior tight end out of Carlsbad, California, number 83, Zach Marshall. He also met with the media on Friday, so we're going to wrap up our media avails from Friday with a few minutes with Zach Marshall right now here on the Michigan Insider on the Big 1050 WTKA.
4: Does it bother you that we're all over? I mean, he is sort of the guy that everybody's looking for in this offense.
8: I don't care. I get to be in the offense. Shoot, I get to be on the field with him. I got to watch him make a crazy catch against Northwestern, the go ball on the right side of the field. Yeah, I was wide open on my out route. I didn't care. He caught the ball. You know what I mean? Like, everyone gets theirs when we all have success.
4: You
8: so.
4: Sound a little bitter about that.
8: I just have good memory. It's not bitterness.
4: No,
8: great memory. Great
4: but does the fact that he is drawing the limelight, how has he approached this season and you know, the expectations?
8: He attacks the exact same way when he walked in the first day to now. Mm-hmm. Like, do what you're told to the best of your ability. No excuses, no explanations. Like, be here, be about the team, handle yourself as a professional. And that's exactly what Andrew Marsh does. So, a lot of guys could work on emulating that. I mean, kids that come in at 17 years old, they're not gonna be professionals right away. Sorry. Like, a lot of guys make screw-ups. I mean, you see things about whether it's social media, whether it's what we've been accused of doing. Like, that's a real world. Like, people aren't grown up when they show up. But by the time you're done here, you gotta be a man. And that's one of the things that Greg Hardin, like, taught us, is not just growing up on the football field, but growing up outside of here. Andrew Marsh grew up in a day. Like, he's handled it better than anyone I know.
3: He was just talking about what he called money games. You guys,
8: money games?
3: Yeah, the ranked opponents. Yeah, yeah. They're not money. No. On the field.
8: Those aren't real, right? We don't play games. There's no betting here.
3: What? Yeah.
8: No money games. Yes, as far as, like, that's what's going to build your NFL draft stock, that kind of money.
3: Yeah, and, yes. And just he was talking about Big Ten championship, the goals, yep. and the, sort of the gauntlet you got to go through. How do you see the schedule this year?
8: Yeah, like you said, Big Ten championship. That's what you got to do. Win the first three. That's where we get to set the stage, the quote-unquote preseason. Understand how good we are. Go beat Oklahoma. Go beat UTEP. Go beat Western. Like, that's important. But then at the end of the day, we got to win the Big Ten. There's 9 games on our schedule that, sorry, math, you know, 12 minus 3 is sometimes, you know, play football, not math. You got 9 games on your schedule that are really, really important, whether that's going to Minnesota or going to Eugene or playing here. It doesn't matter where we are. Like, we got to win those games. So winning the Big Ten, that's the first thing. You got a slot. You instantly get a slot in the college football playoff. That's what we do. Win the Big Ten. That's our goal.
3: So how do you feel about writers around the country? I think you guys were informally, as Angelique said, picked 5th in the league this year.
8: So what? Now what? You know what I mean? Like, I guess quoting JJ would be a bet. Like, we love that. Like, 3 years ago, 4 years ago, I mean, no one expected that team to go to the Fiesta Bowl when they did. No one expected, we expected to be good. I mean, we expect us to be the best. So that's all that matters is what's in this building. The 200 or something fingerprints that can actually get in this door, those are the ones that we care about. So what other, sorry, the media says or how we're portrayed on Twitter or what is it called, X, no one cares. At the end of the day, 200 fingerprints get in this building, 200 people that we care about's opinions are here, and those opinions are that we're going to be a really dang good team this year.
1: Zach, you're described as an all-star, a superstar of the weight program this offseason. What do you feel like you brought, and what do you think you should?
8: Energy. At the end of the day, I was limited, right? I mean, I had surgery on my shoulder, had to kind of fight back from that. Anyone that's been through injuries, I mean, you could ask Rod this. The hardest part is the mental part. At the end of the day, it's not about physically just getting your strength back. It will come back. You attack it. We have great medical staff. We have great athletic trainers, actual strength coaches. They'll get you your strength back. The key is being able to still be the same guy every single day. Your consistency, the way that you attack everything, the way that you don't moan when something changes or you actually take a step back, because everyone has a little setback when dealing with stuff. But now I'm at the point I can go play in a fight in the MMA if I needed to, like, shoulders ready to go. And that's all credit to those guys and me trusting them. And it sucks to have to trust them sometimes, but anytime you're coming back from injury, that's what you got to do. It's trust, it's consistency, and at the end of the day, you'll get better.
5: I know it's still early in the process, but what's the feeling and the culture of the team right now, just the vibe?
8: Ooh, the discipline has gone to a new level. And I think that's something that everyone's echoed, like the accountability, the discipline, the doing the things that suck at a high level. That's the new thing for us. I'm not saying the old staff didn't have that. And I'm like, we had days that sucked with the old staff. We got more now, and that's good. And we love them, and we embrace them. And they're hard, and we're just embracing the suck. I don't know who that is. Jocko, right? Jocko, he's like, embrace the suck. Love every single day. Good. It's hard. Good. That's really the mentality that we've brought, or I would say the new coaching staff has brought. Good. It's good. You hate every second that you're in this building. Good. Now love it. So, yeah.
9: Like, Coach Jay's been talking about how he's a big tight end guy. Do you see yourself, like, do you like being in line more or out wide, or does that matter to you?
8: It doesn't matter. You know what? If we win football games, I could care less if I line up on the third bench spot or on the third as the third receiver. Like, I'm all good. We win football games, everyone gets drafted. I mean, you ask that national championship team, was AJ our starter? No, now he's a Super Bowl champion. Like, there's legit things that happen to people when you play for a really good team, and that's what we're doing, becoming a really good team.
9: Has Jason talked to you guys about what it, like, he expects your role in the offense to be this year?
8: Go do everything. You do it to the highest level. You can be as good as you want, and you'll fall to the level of your preparation. So prepare as dang good as you can, and all the big moments will come. What is it? Luck. Luck is preparation meets opportunity. That's luck. So make yourself really lucky.
4: Zach, how would you describe the this offense?
8: Lightning in a bottle. I mean, it's out of nowhere. You're just not going to expect. You're not going to know where the ball is. It's one of the beautiful things. A lot of misdirection. It's a lot of things built to have answers for anything, right? A lot of pull press throws. A lot of. If I was going to use one term, it'd just be like expect the unexpected. I mean, that guy kind of set me up over there. I don't know where he is, but he was saying like with this offense, it's expect the unexpected. Like we will make sure that the right people will touch the ball in the most unusual ways, and it's going to be really good.
10: Do you guys still do a beat Ohio drill? Is that
8: inside run?
10: Is that carried over?
8: It's we'll see. We haven't really put pads on, so we'll see how similar it is. Spring it was different. Cool. Everyone does things a little different in spring ball. But yeah, the goal at the end of the day, win the Big Ten, and how do you do that? You beat Ohio State. When we beat them, that's it. That's the answer. That's the answer to all of it.
4: You guys voted Bryce as spring captain. Yeah. What stood out about him then, and how in the last few months, how have you seen him evolve?
8: He just handles it. He handles our offense. We rallied around him. We believe in him. He's the guy who's going to break down every practice, because not only do we believe him, coaches believe in him, and we know that like at the end of the day he's our ace, right? He's the most talented person on this team. I mean, I would love to say it's me. It's not. I mean, there's a lot of guys on this team that are super talented. Bryce is the most talented of all, and at the end of the day we get him playing to the level we know he can, and I mean he's been playing at that level, so we're ready to go win big games because of that guy.
0: Michigan senior tight end Zach Marshall with heavy praise for Bryce Underwood at the end there. Great stuff from Zach Marshall. Heard from Andrew Marsh earlier. You heard from Rod Moore. On the other side of the break, we are going to go behind the uniform with running back Jordan Marshall here on the Michigan Insider on the Big 1050 WTKA, online at thebig1050.com.
11: Cook and White Heating and Cooling Newsroom. I'm Renee Vitale. Todd Blanche is officially the nation's attorney general after the Senate narrowly confirmed President Trump's former personal lawyer in an overnight vote Saturday. The Republican-led Senate approved Blanche 50-49, with every Democrat and two Republicans, Susan Collins of Maine and Lisa Murkowski of Alaska, voting against him. Blanche had been serving as acting attorney general since April. Despite heavy pressure from President Trump, Senate Republicans ended their session and departed for August recess without bringing the Save America Act to a vote. Trump had aggressively pushed for Senate Majority Leader John Thune to delay the summer break and even eliminate the filibuster to force through the voting legislation, which would require nationwide proof of citizenship to register to vote in federal elections. However, Senate leadership held firm, maintaining that the bill lacked the 60 votes needed to clear procedural hurdles and that lawmakers needed to return home to campaign, leaving the president's signature election priorities stalled heading into the recess. A new skilled trade school is coming to the Jackson County Airport, offering local high schoolers a free path into high-paying aviation careers. State Representative Kathy Schmaltz announced $300,000 in newly approved state budget funding to help establish a federally certified aviation maintenance technician school at Reynolds Field. 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
0: I'm Ira Weinshaw with the Ann Arbor Sports Update. Fall camp continues for the Michigan football team, who will play the first game of their season and the Kyle Whittingham era in Ann Arbor in 26 days when the Wolverines host Western Michigan on Saturday, September 5th for a 7:30 p.m. kickoff at Michigan Stadium. The 2026-2027 Maize and Blue calendar continues this week. Men's soccer hosts Cleveland State for an exhibition game tomorrow at 4 p.m. and Saginaw Valley Friday at 6 p.m. at UM Soccer Stadium. Women's soccer opens its regular season Thursday at Utah Valley at 9 p.m. Eastern Time, then plays at Utah State Sunday at 9 p.m. Eastern. Field hockey hosts Northwestern for an exhibition game on Saturday at noon at Ocher Field. Volleyball hosts Pittsburgh for an exhibition game Saturday at 1 p.m. The Tigers beat the Giants 3-1 in 10 innings yesterday, wrapping up their three-game series in San Francisco. The Tigers, who went 7-2 on their nine-game road trip and ended the week one game back of the final AL wildcard spot, are off today before they return home for a 6-game homestand, starting with 3 games versus the Cleveland Guardians tomorrow and Wednesday nights at 6:40 and Thursday at 1:10. Training camp continues in Allen Park for the Lions, who will play their first preseason game this Thursday at the Cincinnati Bengals at 7 o'clock. The Lions open their regular season on Sunday, September 13th versus the New Orleans Saints at 1 o'clock at Ford Field. 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
13: A surprise in Allen Park. Veteran quarterback Teddy Bridgewater has informed the Detroit Lions he's retiring from the NFL again. It marks his second retirement for the 33-year-old, who previously stepped away after the 2023 season before returning to play. Placed on the reserve retired list, Bridgewater leaves Detroit and now paves the way for a brand new backup quarterback. This time, they turn to Josh Dobbs. I'm Drake Toll.
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0: 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It is now time to go behind the uniform. Sam Webb's in-depth one-on-one series with members of the Michigan football team. So we go behind the uniform with junior running back Jordan Marshall. A lot is expected of number 23, the number one running back for the Maize and Blue. Great conversation that he had with Sam. We're going to listen to it this hour, starting right now. Here it is, behind the uniform, Sam Webb, one-on-one with running back Jordan Marshall here on the Michigan Insider on the Big 1050 WTKA.
7: Jordan, how you doing, man?
22: I'm great. Excited to get this season underway.
7: Yeah, man, it's amazing to see your journey. You've always been like a mature soul, but it feels like that leadership quotient was tested last year to the hilt, even though you're a sophomore in standing. Did you feel like guys were kind of looking to you during times of adversity as like a stalwart, as like a mainstay?
22: Yeah, and I think that just comes from, I think I was naturally God-given that ability, and just trying to use the abilities God gave me to the fullest, and whatever my team needs me to be, and that was being vocal and being demanding of them, and that's what I've been this offseason, is making sure that I'm expecting the best out of them, and they're also expecting the best out of me. But there's no time for leaders to have a bad day, and that's what I strive to be every single time I step out. There's the same guy and bring the energy and the juice, and sometimes I'm lacking it, and I need somebody to tell me, Jordan, we need you. So just to keep that presence and just to have that is humbling, that my teammates look up to me.
7: Yeah, man. Well, they also respect your grind. Grind that results in you being a dude they can count on the field. And it felt like that, you know, no matter what, you were going to give everything you had. If that's running through a guy, if it's, you know, blocking a guy. It felt like we saw that in you last year. I want to know if you felt that as the guy out there doing it. Did you feel that you were given that last year?
22: Yeah, and I've always been told, no matter if you have the ball, if you don't have the ball, if you're on the sideline, the impact you have has to be the same no matter where you are. And that's being a leader, is you might not, again, I mentioned this a few days ago, but it doesn't matter if Savion has two touchdowns and 100 yards, as long as we're winning the games, that's all that matters to me at the end of the day. And if I can just help the team win in whatever way that is possible, that's what I want to do. And again, it's better when you have a team that's like that, and Savion's the exact same way, and I'm glad I get to have somebody like him. And a lot of guys keep forgetting about Bryson Kuzdal, and right. He's going to be great too, and it's going to be a three-headed monster in the backfield.
7: We really saw an example of what you were talking about early in last season, that selflessness, that where it's about team, because justice is getting off.
22: Mm-hmm.
7: You know, justice is making these plays, and everybody's talking about it. Justice, justice, justice, right? And it didn't pop right away to big plays for you like they were popping for him.
22: Mm-hmm.
7: You didn't mope. You didn't sulk. You're a great teammate. And then when it came time for you to hit, you start doing the same thing. Mm-hmm. Can you take us back to that time? What was going through your mind as, you know, all that was going on and you were just out there doing your thing?
22: Yeah, for me, it's just, again, I'm helping soften the defense up. One of us is going to hit. Could be him, could be me, could be Bryce. Could be anybody in the backfield. So just to keep doing that, when Justice scores, shoot, I score.
7: Right.
22: And you have to be you're just as happy for him because you've both been beating the defense down over time. And then, again, we talk about leadership is, it's not always the guys in front. It has to be the guys behind also. So when you step out on the field, that you're not like, oh, this is the two back or this is the 1B back. Like, we say that in our room is they shouldn't be able to tell who the leader is in our room because every single time you step out there, it should be the same amount of production, leadership, high quality, high person on and off the field. And that's our standard in our room and the standard that's been held before us with the Mike Harts, with the Blake Corums, with Haskins. It's those guys that did it before us. That's why we keep playing and have that high character.
7: Yeah, so look, you take lessons away from every single season, setting aside everything that happened with coaching. I'm just keeping it on the field and things that had to do with on the field, you know, after you lose games and that kind of thing. What were the biggest lessons you learned last season?
22: The biggest lessons that I've learned is when we happen to lose a game, I'm the one giving the interviews after the game. So I guess they trust me to behave up there. Hopefully we're not losing too many games this year. Hopefully zero.
7: Right.
22: But some of the lessons is just, again, you can't win without a community and a team. And I think we've done a really good job is connecting not only as an offense, but being connected to our defense as well, because it's the trust between two different units and also a third unit where you play offense and defense at special teams together. Mm-hmm. So to be connected on all three of those phases is what you need to have a good football team, and not just connected through football, but connected in a day-to-day basis, just going out to dinners with each other, going to travel together, going through hard things together in the off season. And I think we had a community, but it wasn't there. You couldn't call somebody out. Everybody was a little bit not trying to say anything, just passive. And I think we've done a better job is of working together to call out when somebody's not doing what they're supposed to, or praise somebody when they are doing what they're supposed to. And it's exciting to see that your teammates have so much care for you that they want you to succeed. Mm-hmm. And at the end of the day, we're all trying to compete to get to the league, but we're also all trying to compete to become better men, better role models, better people, and better football players.
7: So is that a conscious thing that you guys set out to, hey, we need to hold each other more accountable, or was that a natural part of new regime comes in, getting to know other guys, and that part just started coming out?
22: I think that's something that we all wanted. It didn't need to be said, and it was said, but you could tell that people wanted more accountability. And I think truly you don't. I think people ask for accountability, but do you really want it? Because mm-hmm. then it gets here, and people are like, "Wow, I'm accountable now," mm-hmm. and all this is hard or this sucks. But at the end of the day, it's going to make you better. And there's people that are like, oh, I still love it, and there's people that don't. Mm-hmm. But I'll tell you this is that they know they're going to get better from it. Mm-hmm. And that's what with our strength staff and Coach Witt and Coach Beck, Jay Hill, like, they're talking to not only the offensive guys but the defensive guys. They're all over talking to each other. And that's, again, I'm closer to the defensive staff than I've ever been.
7: Yeah,
22: and
7: that's big.
22: Again, you're close to everyone, and that's where that community comes in, where it doesn't matter who's saying something. It doesn't matter if it's a younger guy on the roster, if it's a walk-on guy, if it's a fifth-year guy. You're going to listen to them because they've been through it and they're working hard, and that's That's what you have to have on the team.
7: Okay, so let's go back to focusing on Jordan. At what point last year do you feel like, man, that was when I was really rolling? That was when I was really doing my thing. What point was that for you?
22: I would say Wisconsin was a big one for me, and then Purdue. Mm-hmm. Those middle-of-the-road games. But I would say the biggest one where I felt like I was getting into my groove was Michigan State after that long run at the end, kind of sealing the win and helping us move on. But I think I try to I know I stay in my element at all times, because when my number's called, I'm going to go out there and perform and do whatever I need for my team. And like you said, 1A, 1B, no matter what it is, I'm going to go out there and I'm going to play and play the hardest I can for my team. And that's what they expect out of me every time I'm out there. And that's what I'm going to give them every single time I'm out there. Yeah,
7: because that's you all the time, I think a really interesting focus is, what's the next level? What's improvement for a guy who gives you 110% all the time anyway? Like, you're never going to not be that on the field. So a guy who grinds like that all the time, like yourself, what's the next level for you?
22: I think the next level is obviously pass pro is always you can get better at. I'm natural with the ball in my hand. That's what we were recruited to do when we came here. But keep getting better at pass pro, and I think I have gotten better at pass pro, and Coach Alford does a great job. That's one of the things we work on every single day at practice. But I also think mentally, I always am chasing perfection, and when something's not perfect, I get really mad. And it's just because I have, like you said, I'm trying to be great every single play, and I try not to have any bad plays, whether that's at practice, in the game, missing a hole. I want to be perfect no matter what it is, and I get upset sometimes. I get probably more upset when it's not perfect than when we just totally mess up the play, because I'm just trying, again, I want perfection every single time, and you're not going to get it every single time, but if everybody's striving to be perfect, you're going to have a great play. And that's what I think I've mentally been better at, is making sure that I'm even kill and staying even kill no matter what the situation is.
7: Gotcha. All right. So you mentioned something earlier, though, that it's clear is a next level for all the guys, especially the guys who didn't come over from Utah. They say, every guy that's been here before you, that they are bigger and stronger.
22: 100%.
7: Without exception.
22: 100%.
7: And not just bigger, significantly bigger and stronger.
22: 100%.
7: And so I've been telling them, don't just say it, give me numbers. And so I'll just throw out a couple, and you tell me whether you believe it. Noetta said, I added 150 pounds to how much I can lift.
22: I would agree. I would say, yeah.
7: We just had Blake Frazier in this morning. He said, I went from benching 225 20 times to benching it 29 times.
22: Mm-hmm.
7: Trey Pierce said, I went from benching 225 18 times to benching it 27 times.
22: Mm-hmm.
7: I mean, these numbers are off the charts.
22: Yeah.
7: In terms of improvement in 5-6 months, Jordan. Mm-hmm. So I'll ask you.
22: Yeah.
7: Have you had the same experience?
22: I have.
7: So let's put some numbers to it, man. How can we quantify it?
22: I benched 375 for one. I did 225 for 25. And that was 4 reps up from what I was at coming off my, actually didn't bench earlier because I was still my shoulder rehabbing that at the beginning of the winter. So didn't have any numbers. And then recently just hit 225 for 25 reps, which is top for a running back in the combiner. It's pretty good.
7: Yeah,
22: so
7: it's really
22: hopefully
7: good.
22: Hopefully I can keep boosting that up, maybe even hit 30 would be the goal. And then squat is around 5. I want to say we hit like 525 for I want to say four or five, yeah.
7: But. So man, it begs the question. Now, this is not comparison for the sake of disparaging what was, right? Yep. But it is comparison for the sake of assessing what's different. And then what does it mean on the football field? Because it couldn't have been bad when whatever they were doing, whatever you guys were doing before as a program, won a national championship a few years ago. So it couldn't have been bad. But for you guys to be this much stronger, Jordan, how do you get there? What's different about what you do now compared to what you were doing?
22: I think it attacks the football side of it. We are football training. And again, these big numbers are good and all, but how are these movements taking over to the football field? Why am I squatting this much? And why am I doing this much hamstring work? So when we're running fourth and one, and I need to get a first down, and there's 300 pounders in the middle, how do I? And I think the way we are lifting is different than how we were, because I think it prepares you more, and we're working the muscles that are going to be used in a game, if that makes sense. And everybody can be big and strong, and you can bench 570 or whatever it is, or 370 or whatever it is, but how can you move this person? Can you do this? And I think the strength staff has done a great job is, why are we doing this? Why am I jumping as much as I am, for explosion? Why are we constantly working on hamstrings so I can have a healthy season? And I think that's where our strength program has been different, because we're doing all those things. We cut every day. We run every day. We're putting pressure on not only our hamstrings, but our ankles, our calves. So when you get told all of that stuff and why we're doing it, then you're like, okay, I see why we're doing this movement. I see the vision. So I think it's more geared to what a football player needs. In an off season, what they're trying to get from you. So when you do hit the ground running, in for us is 6 days or next week, we're just back out there playing football again.
7: Yeah, a tough question for you, admittedly, because you haven't played a game yet under this new staff and in the aftermath of the strength program. But kind of piggybacking on what you just talked about of what does it translate to on the field? So physically, could you even see in the spring how it translated on the field? And then the other question, mentally, like when you know you're that much stronger, like how does that translate to the field as well?
22: I think it's mentally, I look at our team and I'm like, wow, these dudes look great. Like, we're going to have a great season, because I've seen a lot of the guys play. And it's been hard because I'm like, oh, we haven't had Rod healthy. We haven't, even in the spring, I was like, we didn't have Rod healthy. We didn't have any of the older linebackers that transferred over 100% or Smith. And I'm excited just to see all those guys, all the work they've put in to get healthy and how much stronger they've got, and see how good we're going to be. I mean, that's what this fall is going to be, and what training camp's going to be, is to see where we're at, see how good we are, see we're really going to compete. And that's what we've done all summer, all winter, all spring, and just to see everybody out there playing football. And again, I'm excited. I mean, these guys we've crushed the three cycles, winter, spring, and summer, and now it's just crushing this camp cycle and making sure that we're getting everything out of it we need to. And we have depth now. We're just young, and making sure those young guys don't play like young guys is the most important thing. So making sure that leadership is not only through me, but Andrew Marsh, JJ, Nathan Wusu, he played not that much, but that's a guy we got to lean on this year. Dom Nichols, and it's going to be exciting. I'm excited.
0: And we still have a lot more behind the uniform with Jordan Marshall coming up on the other side of the break. So stay with us here on the Michigan Insider on the Big 1050 WTKA online at thebig1050.com.
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0: 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Let's get back to our Behind the Uniform series, Sam's 101 conversation. This morning is with junior running back Jordan Marshall. A lot more to get to with the running back. He's got a lot of good things to say, talking about his room, talking about the defense and more. So let's get back to Behind the Uniform, Sam Webb with Jordan Marshall right here on the Michigan Insider on the Big 1050 WTKA.
7: And so, Jordan, you got into the spring. This is the time where, you know, it's full acclimation period. You've seen the playbook. You've taken the mental reps, and then you start to apply it. How quick was that process for you taking what you saw in the playbook and getting on the field and playing without thinking?
22: So I would say I played a lot of football now, even in high school. But in high school, I had three different offensive coordinators. Mm-hmm. I've had two different here. So I was frustrated at first that I was going to have to learn a new offense. But then you learn it, and, I mean, I pick it up really fast. But I also think it's because of my experiences that I've had to learn offenses almost every single year, is that I've had to learn something new, and I think that's going to help me in the long run. And it's helped me honestly learn about football, is there's so many different ways to do it, and I think it prepares me for hopefully when I get drafted that I can pick that offense up just as easy. And that's, I think, where I have an upper hand, is I have the football IQ to pick up things and learn it really, really fast and take it to the field in 10 minutes and be able to retain that information.
7: So to kind of have perspective on the offense without giving away specifics, you said you played a lot of football. You know, with the reputation of Michigan, hey, man, you're going to pound teams. Mm-hmm. That was duo counter power. You inside zone, you even had an outside zone last year and became very proficient at it. Everything was predicated on that. If you could sort of explain what aspects of this offense are similar and what's the biggest difference maybe you see in this offense?
22: I just think we have the ability to not only run the ball and beat you inside and run all those things, inside zone, outside zone, counter power, but we have also the ability to beat you out in space. We have the guys out wide that can beat you over top, deep. We have guys that can go get the ball. And I think that receiver room has taken that next step. Mm. And it's really exciting to see, not only for myself, but for Bryce and for Andrew, to have all a group of guys like JJ, like the tight end room that has stepped up with Deacon Tonelli and Zach Marshall, and Mason Bonner is going to be a great player. Eli Owens, like there's tons of guys that are going to play a lot this year, and I just think our offense is going to be really explosive, and I think we're going to add that element of being able to take the ball downfield and clearing up the box. Mm-hmm. For guys like me and Savion and Kuz throughout the season.
7: Yeah, man, it's interesting and funny to hear you say that, because talking to the last two coaches, it's like I remember distinct conversations talking about, you know, loaded boxes and strategies against mm-hmm. loaded boxes. And I remember saying to both of them, not in an antagonistic sort of way, but just in an inquisitive sort of way, like, coach, you know, some people RPO that. And both of them, it was uncanny. Both of them said, yeah, and some people run into it. Yep. Like we do. Yeah. Right? So it was a mentality. And from at least from that specific standpoint, is the mentality much the same, or is there a shift there in when you're talking about it?
22: I think the mentality stays the same, because if we're going to run the ball, we're going to run the ball, and that's what we do at Michigan. But I think to have that, the other side is, well, now we got to worry about getting beat too. Uh-huh. Over top, maybe even a jet sweep, whatever it is. Yeah. That they have to worry about that too, and not just, okay, they're just going to run the ball. And again, I don't want to give too much away, but it's gonna be exciting.
7: Let's do this general question. Because I feel like listening to all you guys talk, the offense is going to be tougher to deal with.
22: Yeah.
7: What is it about the offense that is going to make it tougher on defenses?
22: One, the players and the people we have, not only in my room, but the depth we have at each position. I think we have a whole bunch of guys that can that are really good football players and that can play right now. And that's so exciting.

0: he's grown up. Like, he understands the game of football. He's played a whole season under his belt. He has people he trusts around him, and he just trusts what he's supposed to do. And he's not only working harder, but he's also, I mean, he just was in LA training. He's been in LA almost every weekend training and getting after it. And when you see somebody that is that demanding on himself and wants to be the best he can be, and I know he will be because that's who he is. He's going to show up, and I'm excited for him to prove everyone wrong. And he's going to. Like, it, I still think, and I'll still say that I think he's a future Heisman. And, I mean, mark my words if I'm wrong, but I truly think he's one-of-a-kind athlete, and he's gonna have a great season this year.
1: So you were the first one among the players to really give us an idea what Justice Haynes was. We thought we knew, but you're like, nah, this dude is a home run hitter.
0: Yep.
1: We saw it. Do the same thing for me with Savion. Like, what do you see in Savion?
0: I would say he's a lot like Haskins. He's a player now. He's really explosive, and I don't even think sometimes he knows how explosive he is. He's going to be a really good player, really good leader. And I think the best thing about him is he's so willing to learn at some, like, being such a good player and five-star player that he is that he's willing to, oh, Jordan, how do I do this? Oh, Jordan, trying to learn everything he can. And he's such an unselfish guy. And when you have guys like that, they're going to excel in no matter what it is. If he's playing special teams, if he's on kick return, punt return, if he's blocking on punt. But that's the best thing about him, which is going to make him an even better player. And he's a speedster now. He can move.
1: Yeah. Okay.
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0: 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We have one final segment of Sam's 101 conversation with Jordan Marshall behind the uniforms. A great in-depth series, learning more about these individual players, and they're also teaching us a little bit more about the team as we head through the beginning parts of fall camp. They had the first padded practice of fall camp over the weekend. Fall camp continues this week. Of course, the first game is in 26 days. Excited about that. But right now, let's get back to the Behind the Uniform series with Sam Webb, one-on-one with running back Jordan Marshall. So here is Sam with the junior running back right now here to wrap things up with this conversation now here on the Michigan Insider on the Big 1050 WTK.
1: Well, part of what makes all of you guys better, that line in front of you. Mm-hmm. And I mean, you look at it, obviously they're bigger and they're stronger. We talked about that. But they're more experienced. Mm-hmm. I feel like they're deeper. There's more talent up there.
2: Yeah.
1: Feels like they're destined to really take a big step. Do you see that as well?
2: I mean, yeah, they played a lot of ball together and they understand how each other plays, which helps me because I've seen how they play. And they understand each other and know where each other are going to be at. But we also not only have five guys that can play, we have, I would say, almost nine guys that can play. And I think that room and Coach Harding, he just has that factor that when I first met him, it was just like, wow, this guy's he has it. Like, don't know what about him. Mm-hmm. But he has it, and they all love him, and, I mean, they got better from just the spring to the end of spring, and then now lifting from the end of summer to now, so I'm excited to step out back there with those guys and get to work.
1: All right, so we'll wind this down with having you do what I have had every guy do, using yourself as the barometer based on who surprised you. And we'll go offense, defense. Mm-hmm. Doesn't have to just be running back.
2: Yep.
1: Who on offense is you think going to surprise people?
2: I think Deacon Tonelli is a really good player, tight end. And people have heard about JJ, so I'll go with Celesi.
1: Okay.
2: I think Celesi is... Again, he's one of those guys that just have it. Like, it's just in his blood, and he's going to be a great player for us this year.
1: Yeah, man. To see a guy that long be that twitchy, mm-hmm. was just, I was like, man, why would they ever recruit this guy as a DB?
2: Yeah.
1: But that's how good an athlete he is. All right, so let's flip it around and tell me about who you think is going to surprise on defense.
2: So... I think Dom Nichols is going to have a monster season. I think Chris Bracey is a really good football player and really smart. And then Rod Moore.
1: Okay, so so why do you think, because you're the second one to say, watch Dom Nichols. Blake Frazier said he's going to be phenomenal this year. What is it about, what have you seen in Dom that makes you think it's about to bust out?
2: I mean... Not only has he learned from two great classes before him that were, I mean, guys were getting drafted left and right, but he has the physicality, he has that switch that he just turns it on, and it's, you're not stopping him. And he can make our practices hell. Like, really can just shut the whole thing down. And when you have a player that good, and then you're going to have somebody, you have Cam Brandt and you have JHD, John Henry on the other side, or possibly, hopefully they have a package where all three of them are in, but it is going to be a scary sight to see. And
1: it's
2: scary. He's a really good football player and really athletic, especially at the size he's at.
1: Yeah, and so then you mentioned Chris Bracey and the guys, they were like, man, this dude... You know, all the stuff he was doing in Memphis, he was doing here,
2: mm-hmm.
1: in practice, like big play. So, mm-hmm. from your perspective, why Chris Bracey?
2: Again, I think those safety positions are some of your smartest guys on the field. It's like the quarterback almost. Like, they can see everything, they see the field well, and when he's out there, he just sees the field well, and he's aggressive, but he's smart with his aggression, and you have to have guys that are like that, that know when the big play is there. I got to be the deepest man. And I think, again, he's just a really smart player and helps our defense on that side.
1: You just described Rod Moore when Rod Moore was 100%, right? And so I think I have an idea why you're saying him, but why?
2: He's back. Like, I walked into the weight room today with him to lift after we got done running. He's like, this is the best I've ever felt. And I'm just excited to see the Rod that I was watching on TV when I was a senior in high school and a junior. I'm just excited to see him back out there playing football where he belongs, and just praying for him to have a healthy season. And he deserves everything, and he's been working his butt off to be back and back with this team, and I'm excited.
1: And so a few key questions to close this out. First, a Coach Whittingham team, his imprint on the program is what?
2: Physicality. I think not only does his team have it, but he has it, and he works just as hard, and he's in the weight room, and he's walking around looking strong and mean, and it's exciting, and I would say physical.
1: Then I love to hear guys talk about their circle. It doesn't have to just be the team or coach circle, but the people who are responsible for supporting you in the way that helped you be who you are and get to where you've gotten to. Who are those people for you?
2: I would say my mom, my dad, my family. Always calling, making sure I'm good. No, I'm super busy, so sometimes I don't answer the phone. I'm not great at that, but
1: yeah.
2: Making sure that I'm trying to hit them back. I just got a dog that is a big part of my support system.
1: What kind of dog?
2: Bernedoodle.
1: Okay.
2: She's great. And then really my friends on the team, but really the university. Like, I have so many friends outside of just football that are in frats or sororities or just students here, and I think it makes me so excited to see them living their best lives when we win or when we're, and that's, I mean, last night I got to go to the golf outing, and Adam Schefter and they were just talking about, and Jake Butt, they're talking about how other people made their experiences, and getting to see victories or wins for their friends and the people at their university means a lot, like, more to them, and that's what they remember. And that's what's exciting, is that I get to help people and not only be emotional attached to the sport, but also get to help make their days of college and make memories for them. And that's what's so happy. Like, makes me so happy, and the support they give me week in and week out, no matter what the circumstances are, is great.
1: Yeah, that is. That's great. And so, goals. The ones that you feel comfortable sharing publicly, Jordan Marshall's goals for this season are?
2: To win the national championship. Team goals, obviously. I want to beat the rivals. I want to win the Big Ten national championship, and then I was just close to 1,000, so make sure I'm over 1,000, and just have the best running back room in the country. And I think you do that by having great people that are scattered all over the field that play on special teams and that make plays on special teams and offense, and when your number's called, to step up and be a dog.
1: There you go, man. That's all I expect from you, is to be a dog on the football field, and that's all you've ever been, man. I'm excited to see you this season. Good luck out there, and we obviously be checking for you.
2: Thank you.
0: He had a terrific sophomore campaign, expecting even more for his junior season. Number 23 running back, Jordan Marshall. That is Behind the Uniform. For more Behind the Uniforms, you can go to themichiganinsider.com, and we'll continue to play those in the 7 a.m. hours here throughout fall camp as well for the Michigan football team. Speaking of the Michigan football team, 26 days until the start of the Michigan football season. The Michigan Insider rolls along on the other side of the break, including our weekly conversation with the mayor of Michigan, Twitter, Scott Bell, at around 8:45. That and more still to come here on the Michigan Insider. 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
3: From on the Cooking White Heating and Cooling Newsroom. I'm Renee Vitale. I says every officer and agent working in the field is expected to have a body camera by the end of August. The agency says the expansion will provide a visual record of immigration enforcement operations and increase transparency. The announcement comes after two fatal July shootings by ICE officers that were not recorded, intensifying scrutiny over how and when the agency will release future footage. Livingston County is mourning the death of County Commissioner Frank Sample, who represented District 3 since 2023. County officials remember Sample as a dedicated and humble public servant. He played a major role in expanding the county's EMS stations, particularly in rural areas, and was a strong advocate for first responders, public safety, and local veterans. County officials say that his calm leadership and commitment to the community will be greatly missed. California Governor Gavin Newsom is in Michigan and plans to meet today with U.S. Senate candidate Abdul El-Sayed. Newsom is seen as a potential Democratic presidential candidate. Newsom arrived in the state yesterday, met with Jocelyn Benson, and spoke at a UAW local, urging Democrats to work together to gain control of the legislature. And there was no big winner in Saturday night's Powerball drawing, pushing the jackpot to an estimated $905 million for tonight. One ticket sold in Michigan and matched all five white balls to win $1 million. That's the latest from the Cook and White Newsroom. 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
0: I'm Ira Weintraub with the Santa Arbor Sports Update. The Tigers beat the Giants 3-1 in 10 innings yesterday, wrapping up their three-game series in San Francisco. The game was tied at 1-1 entering the 10th inning. The Tigers scored two in the 10th. Hau Yulee had an RBI single, then scored on a Max Clark ground out. Troy Melton gave up one unearned run in six innings, pitching for no decision. Kyle Finnegan, Drew Summers, and Kenley Jansen, who earned the win, combined to pitch four shutout innings. The Tigers, who went 7-2 on their nine-game road trip and entered the week one game back of the final AL wildcard spot, are off today before they return home for a six-game homestand with three games versus the Cleveland Guardians tomorrow and Wednesday nights at 6:40 and Thursday at 1:10, followed by three games with the Chicago White Sox at Comerica Park. The Lions yesterday placed quarterback Teddy Bridgewater on the reserve retired list. Bridgewater previously retired after the 2023 season, but rejoined the Lions a year later. Training camp continues in Allen Park for the Lions, who will play their first preseason game this Thursday at the Cincinnati Bengals at 7 o'clock. 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The NFL regular season opens Wednesday, September 9th, when the New England Patriots visit the Seattle Seahawks. The Lions open their regular season on Sunday, September 13th, versus the New Orleans Saints at 1 o'clock at Ford Field. 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
5: Reinforcements in Charlotte. The Carolina Panthers have officially signed veteran quarterback Kyle Trask. The move comes after standout rookie Haynes King suffered a hamstring injury, leaving the team thin behind Bryce Young and Kenny Pickett. Trask reunites with a familiar coaching staff, stepping in to stabilize Carolina's quarterback room heading into the preseason. I'm Drake Toll.
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0: And we are back, folks, here on the Michigan Insider on the Big 1050 WTKA online, thebig1050.com. You know, Mr. Weintraub, the chance to get it, to have the opportunity to sit down with several members of the team, 15 this year before the season, outside of press conferences, to really dig deeper. You appreciate the perspective. And someone said something in the comments after watching like three of them. It's like, man, I just think we have some really good guys. And so it's hard to fake that. That's one of the other benefits of being able to sit down for like an hour or close to an hour, as opposed to a 10-minute press conference where they're fielding a couple. You can follow up. You can see how they react. You can dig into how they really feel about things, and but more of who they are and how they are. And I think that listener, that viewer was right, especially when you talk about Jordan. The part that was really profound to me was when he said, you know, accountability isn't a one-way street where just the stars on the team are dictating to the rest of the team, or just the upperclassmen on the team are dictating to the team, or the captains, in my case, are dictating to the team. He said, sometimes they need to hold me accountable. Sometimes I'm the one that needs to pick it up. He said, you know, I pride myself on being consistent, but you know, everyone has an off day. Everyone does. You're not a human being if you never have an off day. But on those days, on those occasions when that happens to me, yeah, somebody needs to call me out. It could be a classmate, or it could be a freshman and say, you know, Jordan, you're not bringing it today. This is what you need to do, and I need to receive that. And he said, you know, everybody wants accountability until it hits them. He said, but one of the differences with this team is because we have this understanding as a team that accountability can come from anywhere, that everyone is more receptive to it. And they aren't taking it personally, because we all have had this discussion about, hey, call me out if I need to be called out. And they feel like it's really working.
1: There's a thing about the lifting each other. If you were earlier this morning when we played Zach, I think Zach in particular, Zach Marshall, Michigan tight end. And he was talking about, because the beginning of that media availability, Angelique asked about, you know, the crowd was around Andrew. Everybody was talking about Andrew. He's the focal point in the pass game. And Zach's like, great, throw the ball a bunch of times and let him score a bunch of touchdowns. He's like, of course, his record, like, he remembers a big play that Andrew has in Chicago. He's like, I was open on the other side, but Andrew made the play, so great. You know, and then, of course, people are kind of joking with him, like, well, you remember you were open. He's like, but I don't care that I didn't get the ball. We made the play, and we won the game. Like, and if you have that where I'm open, I want to make the play, but he got the ball, he made the play, and the unselfish. This goes back to, I use this phrase all the time now, and the number one responsibility every single athlete has on no matter what team you are, and that could be in your workplace, no matter what team you are on, the number one job you have is to be a really good teammate. That is your number one job. And that includes lifting people up, holding people accountable. And to your point, Sam, being able to receive that accountability from other people, because yes, we have off days. And if I'm having an off day and someone else tells to me, hey, Ira, and it's, you know, someone that's not a PD or whatever, that someone that's, you know, some part-timer, hey, Ira, you all right? You got to get your head in the game a little bit. I can't look back and be like, bleep you, right? I have to be like, you know what? You're right. I thanks for helping me, like, you know, get back in it a little bit. Being a good teammate is that two-way street of accountability. It's the helping each other out, the listening to each other, the lifting each other, all that stuff. And so far, I know it's early, but so far, because you heard it with Andrew Marsh too, he had some of those things in there. You heard a lot of it with Jordan, heard it with Zach, and it feels like that you hear that a lot with these guys. And we talk about camaraderie amongst teammates and all that kind of stuff. This team seems to have a fair amount of that, which is a really good sign going into fall.
0: Yeah, so you know, I can bring it together with a story from last year. Because Jordan was talking about in talking about why they feel like it's different and they're doing well, was comparing the accountability now to the accountability last year. And he said, it's not like there wasn't this, we weren't this close team last year, but he felt like the accountability was really coming from one area to everyone else. And that extends to even heading toward the coaching staff. So remember after the USC game, it was that, man, the defense played horrible. And you had players on that field absolutely freelancing. Absolutely freelancing. And so credit to them that after this, and Sharone, because there was an accountability sort of thing after that game. And they wound up playing better after that game. But the process, and Jordan didn't make reference to this, but I made reference to it in my mind. You had like the older guys on the team, like the captains on the team. They were like the, in that moment, they were like the accountability council. And it was like a, it was like a machine gun of accountability, all aimed at Wink. All aimed at Wink. And it was like, man, while you want the coaches to be held accountable too, I think that's a good thing. Like, it can't always all be the players. It can't. I think those are the worst kinds of coaches that make it all about the player, execution. If it's always execution, then that comes back to you too, because who did you recruit? What did you put in place? But I mean, that's passing the buck, right? So it was a credit that it wasn't that, but man, this was something different. This was every grievance you've ever had with it. Say what you want about Wink, right? You like him or hate him. That game wasn't all Wink. That game was not. And you would have thought it was coming off of that, coming off, the, you know, because people have heard, you know, talk or rumors, but it was, you're the problem. That was what you got. And I talked to a lot of people after that. And I just didn't, you know, I agree. I'm no coach. And I said this to people at the time, even to, I have no say, but man, that's, if you allow any aspect of the operation to think it's all the fault of the other side, then how does that internal account, how does that sort of personal accountability ever get it? What role did you play in that not, in it not happening the way we want it to happen? Now, again, you credit that team, because that could have very easily gone the other way. So, I mean, some aspect of it worked. But I think there was an over, you had to rely on the coaches, on Wink, especially being a professional, because it would have been very easy to be like, well, man, screw these guys. It would have been very easy. And I think there was a reliance on that in that moment to make it, to allow for improvement coming out of what was, to me, there's accountability, and then there's criticism that isn't constructive, and
1: there's critiquing versus bashing, right? Critiquing, when you critique someone, you are trying to help along generally to get better. If you're just bashing someone, then you're just knocking them down, right?
0: That's what that was. And so again, it was one of those things where they were able to get better coming out of it, but it was because you had some grown men acting like grown men coming out of that, especially Wink. So to say what you want about him, he could have really just been like, screw all of this at that point. He didn't. Getting back to Jordan, if you apply how they're doing, what they're doing right now to that moment, then there's this mutual thing going on. Like, yeah, you know, coaches necessarily, you know, listening to us wanting to simplify, not being so complex. But man, we had dude out here not setting the edge like he's supposed to. Dude out here absolutely not playing the coverage like he was supposed to. Like, calls that should work if players do what they're supposed to do, these things wouldn't happen. That's, to me, that is a difference. When you hear what Jordan had to say, and you apply it to that particular moment where you say accountability is coming from all directions. It could be coaches and players. It could be seniors and freshmen. Right. And obviously we have to see the results. We got to see what happens when they actually face some adversity, and how does accountability really flow in those moments. But at least from a process standpoint, I understand what he's saying when he says it feels different in that way. And some of that isn't even a coach thing. Let's take that aside for a second. He said, you know, this is us as the players saying we need to do a better job of holding. He was talking about one another, holding one another accountable, and not just having it be like the top guys on the team telling everyone else, you need to do this and you need to do that.
1: Well, Sam, you have guys that were still some of the older guys like Zach that were around in, say, 2023. And I'm going to guess that if you go back and listen to guys in the fall of 2021, there are some similar conversations about these things because something had to change. It was I'm not comparing 2020 and last year. Just we knew 2020 was a bad season. Last year, there was some thing, obviously the end of the year, how things transpired. But you knew going into this year, things had to be a little bit different when it came to the leadership amongst the players and how the players interacted with each other when it came to what you're talking about. And that's the same thing that happened in 2021. Those players knew that they had to change how the leadership was because the previous leadership within the locker room hadn't won. Mm-hmm. Now, last year, they weren't a sub-500 team or anything like that, but they still saw those breaks and some of those things, that fractures that can happen, or they saw what wasn't quite working. It's kind of like someone, you know, my parents suck growing up, so I'm going to parent totally different because I want to be a good parent. You know what I mean? Like, so I'm going to take, I saw some examples from last year and we don't like how it worked, so we're going to do something different. That's kind of what I'm trying to get to. Like, they saw a few things from last year. And these are smart kids, both Marshalls, some of the other guys. Like, these are smart kids, good leaders, and they're going to, Rod Moore, and they're going to look and say, this wasn't working last year, so it has to be different. And so you have those conversations amongst your teammates. Say, this is what it was like last year. It didn't work. But you know what it was like a couple years ago that worked? This is how we got to do it. And so you get back to that kind of mentality where it sounds like that's the stuff. Now, again, it doesn't guarantee you win every game and all that kind of stuff, but it does allow for certain fractures or potential fractures to be less likely to happen.
0: Yeah, that could have gone.
1: And backsliding is a lot harder to happen.
0: Yeah, I remember talking on the show like, man, they're at a fork in the road at this point in the season. And I was really reacting to, well, you know, you couldn't talk about publicly. That's team stuff, even though some of it seemed like some rumors about it were going on, not all of which were accurate, but some were. And yeah, that could have really fractured things, and it didn't. To their credit, they didn't fall apart. They still played some good football in most games after that. But you don't want it to be like that in terms of accountability. And that's, so when I hear Jordan and when I hear all the players, they talk about being player led, having a more inclusive leadership concept. I think about moments like that. And you're right. You got some guy, Jordan has been around to see, you know, has grown up through some of that. And you add that to a guy like Rod, who's been around, you can put those experiences together and say, okay, how can we be better? And they've done that. This is really intentional. Some of it is about the changing of the guard and a new regime, but some of it is about the experience that the guys who are still here have had in the past, seeing how it didn't work or how it did work in some instances and how it didn't in others, and putting it together in a way that they think is going to work better moving forward. So we shall see. We need to get to a break. Be back on the other side with more of the Michigan Insider on the Big 1050 WTK online, thebig1050.com.
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0: And we are back, folks, here on the Michigan Insider on the Big 1050 WTKA online, thebig1050.com. Sam Webb, Mr. Ira Weintraub on the other side. And so revisiting the topic from the end of last week, Tigers now sit 3.5 games back in the Central. Mr. Weintraub, they are
1: one game back in the wild card.
0: One game back in the wild card race.
1: They went 7-2 on the road trip, Sam.
0: Yeah, successful finish with the Giants.
1: How about this team setting the record? Franchise record, 7 straight road series wins. That's a franchise record, this team.
0: They're 7-3. They're winning games without their, you know, the two best pitchers that were on the staff. Like, it's insane.
1: Jackson Jobe looked really good on Saturday. I know it's just one start, and he's going to ease his way back in, but he was really good on Saturday.
0: Yeah, man. Encouraging signs, to say the least. So they could really do this, which is crazy to say. But it's in keeping with how people like myself felt. Just take your chances. Once you get what you can get for those guys, roll the dice with maybe Jackson Jobe comes back and gives you something more than you expect the guy coming off of Tommy John. Maybe River Ryan comes in and gives you some things, and other guys that you call up step up. Maybe Max Clark really becomes a spark plug in the second half like Kevin McGonigal was in the first half. There's some maybes that you can say. You're not just, it's not just like, you know, pie in the sky. Like, these are things that could happen. And because they are so terrible, they being the American League, you actually have to, you don't have to do much. Those guys don't have to be Herculean for you to make it over the hump. And then maybe when the season is over and you're talking about what changes you make to that team, maybe you can go back and get a Casey Mize at that point, because it seemed like it was realistic to hope that the Tigers could re-sign him. The guy that you felt like is totally a non-starter with was Tarek Skubal. But did you see Tarek Skubal's comments, Ira?
1: I did.
0: Have you heard about it?
1: I did. I saw what he had to say. Sam, before we move on to Skubal, I just want to point something out. Because the going for it thing and just, you know, make the playoffs and see what happens kind of thing is, on the American League side, is still... Do you know how many teams in the American League have a positive run differential?
0: No, I can't imagine there are many.
1: There are 5. There are 5 teams with a positive run differential in the American League. You've got the White Sox, who are leading the division right now at 37. The Rays, who are leading their division at 46. The 2 wildcard teams, the Yankees at 82, the Red Sox at 84. And then the team with the best run differential in the American League with 87 run differential, the Detroit Tigers.
0: Wow.
1: And I know some of that is with guys that are no longer there. So, like, there is a little bit of that to the conversation. But they have the best run differential in the American League. Now, you go to the National League, and you've got the Brewers at 141, and the Dodgers at 138, and the Braves at 120, and the Cubs at 107. So you've got 4 teams that are killing it in the National League in run differential that are better than anybody in the American League by 20-plus runs. But in the American League... they have the best run difference. And that is one of those signs that you're like, you know what? That gives you a shot. Now, what does that number look like when you're in mid-September? Let's ask this question in a month, because that probably can change a little bit. But the bats have been better than we thought they were going to be, even though, and a lot of times it doesn't feel that way, but they have been. And obviously the pitching has been pretty good.
0: Well,
1: and they might get Tarek Skubal back next year.
0: So... you wonder if the combination of a couple of things could actually lead to that. One of them being whatever the new CBA looks like, it will likely include a salary cap. I'm certain it will include a salary cap
1: of some sort, some limitations on spending.
0: Like, I feel like that's a fight that's already been decided, because the owners will have conviction on this. I think they would have conviction even if the fans hadn't signaled this is something that they want. But because the fans have signaled this is something they want, I think they will be emboldened. Not because they care about the fans. They don't give a... they're only concerned about the fans is, will they still pay? I don't think many owners are worried about, hey, is the fan experience good? Can we get... they don't give a crap about it. But will fans come back to the sport? And I think because this is the desired outcome, a salary cap, fans will come back. It won't be like the last lockout where you say, it took a home run race of epic proportions to get fans to come back.
1: It started with Cal, but yeah, Cal Ripken and then the home run chase brought baseball fans back. Sam, did you see his full statement? Did you see what
0: I did? Yeah, I was bringing it. I'm bringing it up. So, absolutely.
1: So if I have it, I don't have it in front of me, so you can read the full thing, but off the top of my head, I'm pretty sure somewhere in there he talked about how he loves the fans, he loves his manager, he loves his teammates, he loves the ticket takers, the ball boys, the hot dog vendors, the parking lot attendants. He didn't mention ownership. I think he mentioned everybody but owners, like everybody through. Probably the street cleaners and the popcorn poppers and the ticket takers. He just didn't mention ownership. He mentioned everybody else, I think.
0: Yeah, but the one part he mentioned about ownership was he hopes that they're at the so I'll just give you some excerpts, because this is the kind of commentary that if he had said these things before they traded, I would have been like, okay, well, I still want you to trade them, but I'm not, like, I won't be so terribly offended if you decide to go the other way. So Tarek Skubal, in talking, he's with the Dodgers now, but he said, I would love to play my whole career in Detroit. I would love to. And hopefully those negotiations can pick up in November once the playoffs are done. We'll see where that goes. Hopefully they're involved with everything. I would love to return. Like, so he didn't say when he was like, I want us to go for it. He didn't say, I would love to stay. I want to stay. He never said that.
1: No, he never gave the part about, I would love to play my entire career. He never said that once. Because when he said, I want to go for a run here with these guys. I want to try to go for it. He could have said, and I would like to finish, play my whole career here. He could have made that one more sentence. It sounds a lot different, doesn't it?
0: It sounds a whole lot different. A whole lot different. And so he's signaling to the Tigers. He's signaling to his agent, because look, you don't have to save it. Like, Tarek Skubal is going to have his. The Tigers aren't going to set the market for Tarek Skubal, okay? There's no reason for him to come out and say, I want the Tigers to be a part of this, because the Tigers are not going to move the meter in his overall negotiation. They just are not, Ira.
1: No, the way in the end that they move it is kind of what we've been talking about, is the CBA comes in. And then somebody does come down and puts a number down, and the Tigers come back and either they match it or it's close, and they say, we can't get all the way, but it's really close. Or maybe they do match it. But I don't think they're the ones they're going to put out the initial number. This is the team that didn't offer him full number in arbitration.
0: Right. So my point in saying that is there's no strategic benefit to him talking up returning to the Tigers here.
1: You're trying to make it as inclusive as possible, but yeah, I don't think that adding the Tigers to the list of teams that you would talk to changes the numbers, because your agent's going to listen to the Dodgers and the Yankees anyway. So the numbers are going to be astronomical anyway. So yeah, to your point, you don't have to add in any of the stuff about Detroit, but it does make the fans feel a certain way.
0: Well, I mean, the reason why I mention it is if you question his sincerity, if you think there's some ulterior motive here.
1: There's no reason for him to say it.
0: There's no reason for him to say it.
1: Yeah, this is one of those things that you just don't say. Like, if you don't mean it, you just don't say it. You're not. Tarek Skubal doesn't come across to me as a guy. Do most athletes that sometimes are they posturing for things? I'm sure they are. But Tarek Skubal doesn't come across as a guy that's just going to flat out, like, basically say something like that just to kind of fabricate, because that would be a fabrication if it's just a negotiation tactic.
0: Yeah, and
1: that's not him. He seems pretty genuine, and he's always stood by that he likes Detroit. Those comments that he made were pretty strong about that he would like to have them as a part of the negotiation and all that kind of stuff. So it feels really genuine. I definitely know that fans got a little giddy about it.
0: Yeah, he said, you start saying goodbye to teammates. A lot of those guys are my best friends. It's a bunch of men, and I'm crying. I hate crying. I don't cry a lot. And I mean, like, and he said, this wasn't the way this season was. Like, he's really talking up his time with this. things you didn't hear when he was here. And he's just like letting his heart spill out about the Tigers now that he's with another team. But he said, he went on to say, talk about this year. He said, this wasn't the way the season was supposed to go. Going into the offseason with the people that we acquired through free agency and who we signed, I'm like, this is the World Series team. This is the team that I'm going to go and win a World Series and beat anybody. It doesn't matter what's going on. I don't agree with that, but he was seeing it that way.
1: So when the Tigers lose to the Dodgers in the World Series this year, that would be the teams with the best run, second best run differential in the National League and the best in the American League. You know, Sam, it's possible. Like, it's not, I mean, it's kind of crazy, but it's possible.
0: Well, I raised that quote because if the Tigers make some noise without him and without Casey Mize, and this was his view before he left, and he said we had a bunch of injuries and a bunch of stuff. I had, like, a bunch of things happen. If they make a run without him,
1: he's right.
0: Yeah, he's like, hey, I could go back there and we could win there. Like, Ira, for the first time, I'm feeling like it's possible. Now, you need the new CBA.
1: That's first thing foremost. But the fact is, Sam, well, it's not a fact yet, I guess, but we know that when the season ends and when the last out is recorded in the World Series, or I guess it could be a walk-off to win it, but when the last inning of the World Series is over and it is done, the conversation for baseball, they're going to get, the winning team is going to get like 10 hours to celebrate, and then at the most. And then the conversation is going to shift very quickly to, is there and when is there going to be a lockout? Let's get the CBA thing going because the conversations haven't progressed the way that they need to. And a big part of that is you don't have lockstep on either side, because obviously the Dodgers don't want a cap. Doesn't mean they're going to get their way, but it's not lockstep on the owner side, even though most owners do want a cap. And then we know on the player side that a lot of the players don't, or some of the players don't want a cap. It's not lockstep on that side. So there's infighting before you can even get negotiations together. How do you get groups to all on one page when groups aren't on the same page within their organizations, essentially? So there's going to be a lockout. It's going to happen. The hope is that the lockout is over by, you know, February or March, so it doesn't have a whole lot of impact on, if it's over in February, there's no impact on spring training. And hopefully that is the case. And by the time we come out on the flip side of having a lockout, or maybe they just do rush through and get a CBA in somehow, some way, doubt it, because I don't think you have to really have a lockout if it's December, but you do in February. If you can get that negotiation in, it's going to benefit 80 to 85% of the teams, I think. It's going to benefit the majority of the non-top 2% of the players. And we will have a salary cap of some sort and a floor of some sort. And that does benefit a team like Detroit, because it's not that they're going to be forced to spend a whole lot more. They might spend more, but they're not going to be forced to spend a whole lot more. Is that they are not going to have to negotiate against everybody that's in that 2%. And then the 2%ers all negotiate against each other. And the guy that was going to sign for $45 million a year is now getting $60 million a year. Uh-huh. Or $50 million a year and $20 million deferred in a Bobby Bonilla contract going down the road. And of all the language that they're going to try to get to in the CBA, Sam, I think that's the biggest one, is the owners of the other 98% team, right, essentially, they're everybody else, that's not the Dodgers and a few other teams, they want to get rid of the deferred payments. They want that out because that's a circumvention of the salary cap, obviously. Yeah,
0: in a huge way.
1: And not everybody's willing to take on $2 million a year for 50 years or $10 million a year for 5 years or whatever the deferred payments are.
0: Shohei Ohtani's grandkids are going to be getting paid by the Dodgers. And I don't mean like his estate.
1: Yeah, not inheritance, but like actual checks still coming from the Dodgers are probably going to go to the, yes.
0: Oh my God.
1: Yeah, and he's not the only one. The list of guys that, Bonilla was the first. He's the one that everybody talks about, Bobby Bonilla Day on July 1st. But there are others. I believe Scherzer is still getting money. Obviously, Shohei is going to be getting money. There's others, and they want to nip that in the bud because that is a circumvention. It's a way for these rich teams to just keep spending. If the cap comes in the way that we hope that it does. And you and I hope the way that it comes in a certain way, because it benefits the Tigers, it benefits the Orioles, it benefits... What it does, Sam, is it hopefully will get us to a point where we can look back on an eight-year period of time, like the last 8 years of the NBA. Mm. How many world titles, how many teams have won the world title in the last 8 years of the NBA? I believe it's eight. The Golden State Warriors were the last team to win, I think, like a couple in a row, and it's, but there's a lot more opportunity. Oklahoma City is up there, and San Antonio gets back to the finals, and who's playing for it and who's winning it, you get more names in there. And can you get to that in baseball? That's the goal. How many teams that are different that have, when the Wings were dominating in the Cup and going to the Cup playoffs every year, it was the Wings and it was the Avalanche and it was the Devils, and you can name certain teams that were in it every year. And now you're getting more teams that are competing for the Cup. And in the NFL, I mean, parity is king beast in the NFL.
0: Yeah,
1: you get first place schedules, then the last place schedules, et cetera. And if you can, in a few years' time, because of a salary cap, get more teams feeling like they can win it. Because I know Terrence Kubel can say what he wants about, oh, this was a World Series. It might have been a get to the World Series team.
0: It wasn't.
1: But yeah, we told you the run differential, the National League is a beast.

0: want him in a few years. They don't have to worry about losing him like the Tigers traded away Skubal if they want to keep him. But there's a lot of, there are a lot of teams in that category because only a handful of teams that actually are winning the World Series. Let's get more teams involved. That's what this would do. And so it would make most baseball fans happy. Yankees fans would hate it. Dodgers fans would hate it. We don't care.
1: Right.
0: Most baseball fans would be ecstatic about it because most of us start the year going, I hope my team can make the playoffs. Isn't that what you say? Generally, if unless you're one of those big spending teams, you're like, I hope my team can make the playoffs, and then we'll see what happens. If you're the big spending teams, you go, my team can win the World Series this year. And you say it just about every year. Mm-hmm. Salary cap can change that conversation a little bit.
1: Yeah, folks, I've been a major skeptic of the possibility of this even being a thing, but it's a thing. With these circumstances, it's a thing. He definitely loves the guys here, the fans here. He loved being a Tiger. He doesn't love management.
0: No, I don't think, because he said ownership. Ownership and front office management. Because I think he really likes his pitching coach. Who wouldn't?
1: Yeah.
0: Right.
1: Yeah.
0: And I think he really likes AJ Hinch. I think he loves his teammates. He loves his coaches. He loves the fans. I think he really likes or loves the city of Detroit and the area. All that stuff. I don't think he likes the owners. But guess what? A lot of players don't like their owners. At the end of the day, the owner is supposed to just sign checks and get out of the way. And so you don't have to like the owner because you're not doing it for. Players have never won. I mean, I guess there are examples, you know, let's win it for Mr. I because he was, you know, sick or whatever. But the very rare examples that let's win it for the owner. This is for us. This is let's win it for John or whatever. Like you're playing for your star player, the injured teammate that is not playing with you right now. Like it's generally about you guys. And then we love you fans. Let's celebrate together kind of a thing. Very rarely do they talk about the owners. Like the owners get the trophy first and then they get ignored.
1: Uh-huh.
0: Or they should.
1: Mm-hmm.
0: And so win a trophy, bring Skubal back, win that trophy and let him ignore Chris Illich. That's fine.
1: Right. Very, very encouraging to say the least. Folks. It
0: definitely got fans excited for sure.
1: We got to get to a break. Be back on the other side here on the Michigan Insider on the Big 1050 WTK online, thebig1050.com.
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0: 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Sam Webb, Mr. Ira Weintraub on the other side, and joining us as he does every single week, bottom of the 8 o'clock hour, the mayor of Michigan Twitter, our good friend Scott Bell. Scott, good morning. How are you?
1: Happy to be here as always.
0: Happy to have you as always, Scott. And this is, we are officially removed now. Some time, man. It feels like the Big Ten media days were just yesterday, and now we are a little over a week removed from them. And I've gotten to thinking about the broader Big Ten race now, and I'm curious, is now we've gotten through a lot of the Michigan commentary, if your view of Michigan's ability to compete and contend in the Big Ten, whether it's changed at all as you've heard from and dug more into the other teams, how do you see Michigan fitting into this year's Big Ten race?
1: I would be surprised if Michigan's competing for a Big Ten championship. To me, the way the Big Ten landscape kind of looks out, I see the top tier being Ohio State, Oregon, and Indiana competing for that title. And I see Michigan and sort of probably Michigan and USC, maybe Penn State, but they might be like a half tier below. I see them kind of competing in that fourth spot, which given the landscape of college football kind of feels like the college football playoff bubble too. So obviously your goal is always to win the Big Ten and compete there. And I think Michigan's going to view that as their North Star, but realistically I think a more practical goal is probably to get into the college football playoff. And that means probably taking that fourth spot in the Big Ten. If the Big Ten ends up being as competitive as it looks like it will be on paper, and with Indiana being the defending national champion and Ohio State and Oregon, according to many, being potentially the top two teams in the country, I think the strength of college football this year is going to be in the Big Ten. So a fourth place finish, especially with Michigan's schedule, could very well earn them a ticket into the college football playoff.
0: I guess for me, my view of Michigan and learning more about the Utah contingent, those players, it does have me more optimistic about how good they could be, but it doesn't change the schedule reality for Michigan. It is a gauntlet. You could be, those guys could perform up to expectations, up to what they were at Utah, and it still not be enough for a Michigan to win the Big Ten. And yet, when I look around, and I wonder what you think, Scott, Ohio State compared to last year's Ohio State team, and Oregon compared to last year's Oregon team. Like, I don't think that this Ohio State squad is as good as the one last year. And I wonder if that will be true, even though you have a senior Dante Moore. Is the team as a whole superior to the one last season? I'm curious what you think about that. Those particular sort of comparisons, because it could be the case where they're the best two teams in the Big Ten, if not the country, but they're still not as good as they were last year, which could make them, not easy to catch, but easier to catch.
1: Yeah, I can see there being some credence to what you're saying, and both of those teams, and really looping Indiana in with them too. All three of the teams that are the quote unquote favorites in the Big Ten this year lost a lot of people to the NFL. But in this landscape, it's easier to reload talent wise. Now, the uncertain piece here is how are those new pieces going to fit? Ohio State loses a Carnell Tate to the NFL as a first round pick. They're bringing in this talented wide receiver from UTSA who in theory could plug in and fill. You also have Chris Henry, a very dynamic true freshman coming in, but how they look on paper and how they fit in that offense are two different things. So this is sort of the stage of the season where We can do the talking, but until you sort of see that product on field and how they mesh, it's a little bit of guesswork. So I still see those three as a tier above Michigan, but there is enough uncertainty, or there are enough moving parts with all of those teams in terms of who's going to fit, how does that team gel compared to last year's team, and this is sort of that 3-4 week period where, okay, you have those camps, but outside of clips on social media and reports that are typically going to be rosy coming from their perspective teams, it's a lot of uncertainty still.
0: Yeah, so I guess I will concede. So on Ohio State, yes, they lost Carnell Tate. I mean, you know, Emeka Ebuka, like, you know, listen, those are huge losses, but I will give them that they'll have receivers that perform as well. That might seem like a leap or a stretch to say, but I'll give them that. Right. So Ebuka a couple years ago, you got Carnell Tate last year. They're still going to it just doesn't matter. They can plug and play. Defense is where I think the fall off is really going to be pronounced. Scott, they just, you know, for as much credit as they want to give Matt Patricia for last year, I just think Matt Patricia didn't mess it up. You know, I'm not convinced that Matt Patricia is this major difference maker, and that's really going to be put to the test this year with a defense that is not nearly, I mean, they certainly are talented, make no mistake, but last year's defense was one of the all-time defenses, I think, not just in Ohio State, but in college football in terms of talent. How does he do absent that kind of talent? I think is going to be a real test for how good they are.
1: Yeah, there's absolute truth to that. I mean, Caleb Downs is a generational talent that really fell into their lap with Nick Saban retiring. And I think he really leveled up that Ohio State defense with him gone, with some other complementary pieces there. There are going to be new things. And a lot of what we're talking about is player personnel too, but there's changeover with Ohio State. I know we're talking defense, and Patricia is back, although didn't necessarily seem like he was super gung-ho to immediately sign that extension and stay back there. So there may be something to that too, but you're going to have another new look offense at Ohio State in terms of who's steering it. I think a lot of the success we've seen from Ohio State over the past half decade has to do with Brian Hartline and his wide receivers. And while I don't necessarily think he was the best in-game play caller, and I think a huge issue with Ohio State last year was their insistence on playing slower than they needed to, because I think the slower you play, the more you may lend yourself to an upset, which we saw against Miami in the CFP. But with Hartline gone, that identity from that team for so long has been this incredible talent at wide receiver in development. And yes, Jeremiah Smith's still there, and he's this otherworldly talent. But with Hartline gone, how is that offense going to look differently? And what's an Arthur Smith offense in college going to look like? So there's more uncertainty there on top of the personnel we're talking about. So it's not as easy as just plugging and playing with new players, with new coaches, and a lot has to do with chemistry, with fit, and how everything meshes together. So these weeks of preparation in the fall isn't just about coming up with a depth chart and a pecking order. It's about really finding ways on how your team's going to mesh and gel, and how the best way to come into the season is going to be. And I think a lot of people lose sight on just how crucial this time is. And that's true for the Ohio States of the world, but I think especially through the lens of a place like Michigan, where you have not only a new head coach, but a whole new system and a whole new staff and a whole lot of new moving parts.
0: Yeah, I want to shift gears with one last question before we go. Look, NFL season is obviously around the corner as well. I know you're focused down there with your day job is on the Dallas Cowboys, who are always, it's always about, you know, can they be a Super Bowl team this year? I actually thought they had some meaningful additions in the offseason. But these Lions, you look around and you talk about the different predictions for the season. No one is predicting the Lions to win the NFC. I mean, you got some saying Green Bay, NFC Central. You got some saying Green Bay, some saying Chicago. It's been a long time when the Lions aren't even, they aren't anyone's pick. And it has led to some fostering the opinion that, hey, this could be a season that puts, I don't know about Dan Campbell being on the hot seat, but maybe Brad Holmes. Do you think this is that type of year where people start to ask questions if the Lions aren't a playoff team again?
1: Yeah, it definitely is a big year. I'm not sure. I think the dramatic change in sustained success and culture, obviously it hasn't resulted in rings, but I think what Dan Campbell has done in Detroit gives him a pretty long leash. But I'm very curious to see how the Lions are going to respond this fall on the heels of what was a really disappointing finish to last season. I think there's different ways you can react to setback, and I don't think you're going to see a middle of the road team. I think you either respond to that and get back to what we had seen from the Lions last 2-3 years, to where there's the bar really was raised, or we see that last year was sort of a sign of things to come and that fall off sort of continues. So I think there are still some questions in the trenches. I think the Lions have had to make some pretty tough personnel decisions, to where a lot of the reasons they were successful a couple of years back was you had a lot of dynamic young players, where the Lions had a couple fantastic drafts 3-4 years ago, but instead of having them on rookie salaries, now you have to pay them. And when you pay them, then all of a sudden the money that you had freed up by paying these guys less isn't around to sort of help with the supporting cast. So I think it's going to be important for the players that the Lions pay like they're superstars to play like superstars. And then I think you're going to need to see some people step up. So I'm really curious to see how that goes. And both with college football and NFL, sort of this month in August really helps build the uncertainty, but really ramps up the expectations and the excitement for the season, because it feels like you're getting so close, but the things that you want the answers for, you know, you got to wait till September. So I can hear and feel that clock ticking in my head.
0: Absolutely. Great stuff, Scott, as always. Before we let you go, I know you have a terrific newsletter focused on Michigan for those Michigan fans that are interested in that. Tell them about that newsletter and how they can get it.
1: Yeah, the newsletter is scottbell.substack.com, or you can just Google Scott Bell newsletter and it should be the first thing that comes up. And in the spirit of looking ahead to the season, last night I rolled out the first of my 8-part series looking at different positions in the Big Ten. So that was quarterbacks. It should be in folks' inbox if they do subscribe already. And we'll have running backs dropping on Wednesday.
0: Terrific. Great stuff as always, Scott. Appreciate your time, and we will talk to you again next week.
1: Looking forward to it.
0: All right, folks, and I was Scott Bell, the mayor of Michigan Twitter, as we like to call him. Before we get to a break, want to let those of you who are do-it-yourselfers know your one-stop shop for all of your home improvement needs, our friends at Chelsea Lumber. 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
2: Cook and White Heating and Cooling Newsroom, I'm Renee Vitale. The Pentagon has asked the U.S. defense industry to ramp up production as stockpiles run low during the Iran war. The issue has frustrated President Trump as he seeks to maintain leverage over Tehran. Trump signaled an emphasis on increasing economic pressure on Iran, saying in an interview Sunday that Washington is low-keying negotiations with the country for now. Iran says direct talks cannot begin until the U.S. honors the agreements from an interim deal signed in June. The country's national security chief has also issued a list of conditions for reopening the Strait of Hormuz. Meanwhile, the Houthi militant group claimed new strikes targeting Saudi Arabian forces in Yemen and a major oil refinery. Former President Joe Biden's cancer has spread, according to his son, Hunter Biden. In a BBC interview, Hunter said that his father's prostate cancer has metastasized into his bones and beyond, causing severe pain and leaving him debilitated in some respects. Hunter said it's difficult for the family to watch, but despite his condition, the 83-year-old former president continues to make public appearances. And funding for Washtenaw County's 911 emergency services is in limbo after county commissioners failed to advance a measure that would have asked voters to approve a funding increase this fall. The proposal needed 8 votes to move forward, but received only 7, leaving officials warning that current revenues won't keep pace with rising operational costs. Commissioners who supported the measure say the county's 911 system faces growing strain from call volume, staffing needs, and technology upgrades, while opponents argued that the ballot language needed more work. That's the latest from the Cook and White newsroom. 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
3: I'm Ira Weintraub with the Santa Barbara Sports Update. Fall camp continues for the Michigan football team, who will play the first game of their season and the Kyle Whittingham era in Ann Arbor in 26 days when the Wolverines host Western Michigan on Saturday, September 5th for a 7:30 p.m. kickoff at Michigan Stadium. The 2026-2027 Maize and Blue calendar continues this week. Men's soccer hosts Cleveland State for an exhibition game tomorrow at 4 p.m. and Saginaw Valley Friday at 6 p.m. at UM Soccer Stadium. Women's soccer opens its regular season Thursday at Utah Valley at 9 p.m. Eastern Time, then plays at Utah State Sunday at 9 p.m. Eastern. Field hockey hosts Northwestern for an exhibition game on Saturday at noon at Ocker Field. Volleyball hosts Pittsburgh for an exhibition game Saturday at 1 p.m. The Tigers beat the Giants 3-1 in 10 innings yesterday, wrapping up their 3-game series in San Francisco. The Tigers, who went 7-2 on their 9-game road trip and end of the week 1 game back of the final AL wildcard spot, are off today before they return home for a 6-game homestand, starting with 3 games versus the Cleveland Guardians tomorrow and Wednesday nights at 6:40 and Thursday at 1:10. Training camp continues in Allen Park for the Lions, who will play their first preseason game this Thursday at the Cincinnati Bengals at 7 o'clock. The Lions open their regular season on Sunday, September 13th versus the New Orleans Saints at 1 o'clock at Ford Field. 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
5: Massive trouble in the nation's capital. The Washington Commanders left tackle Laremy Tunsil has suffered a torn tricep. The 5-time Pro Bowler went down during one-on-one drills and is expected to undergo surgery, threatening to sideline him for a significant portion of the season. With their anchor blindside protector out indefinitely, Washington now scrambles to protect Jaden Daniels. I'm Drake Toll.
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0: 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Sam Webb, Mr. Ira Weintraub on the other side, and joining us as he does every single Monday in the 9 o'clock hour is our good friend Sam Jane from M Live. Sam, good morning. How are you?
1: Doing good, Sam. Thanks for taking the time to talk to me.
0: Doing great, man. And so your ears must have been burning. So I actually heard from a parent of a player asking about, hey, have you heard anything about this guy, John Klein? He proposed doing some things with me. And, have you heard anything about him? I say, read him live. So what's my advice is read him live. And so that it makes it fitting to have you on to ask if there's any updates, because it sounds like there's still at least some attempted dealings going on despite the scrutiny that he's under at this point.
1: Yeah, we published a big story last week that kind of detailed John Klein's almost rise and fall, I guess you could say. I'll kind of break down the basics, but I would encourage, as Sam Dodge put, in the office, that's my boss. There's a lot of Sams in the thing, that this is a story of that most Ann Arbor, Michigan fans should read. Basically, Mr. Klein is now facing 11 complaints in the state attorney's general's office confirmed to us. They sent him a letter essentially telling him that he could either come talk at the table and see what they can negotiate, or they would potentially be pursuing some sort of lawsuit or criminal action against Klein. We talked to multiple sources, ranging from a few $1,000s to one man alleged that Klein scammed him upwards of $2.4 million in a case in the Wayne County Court. Klein's criminal history is also included in this story. It kind of details how he started Hailgate. It became an LLC right around the time of Michigan becoming really, really good and football. And from my understanding, it started as kind of a smaller operation and eventually grew into something much, much bigger. It's a really long story, but I think it's really important because it shows that these allegations are both very serious in its nature, but also it kind of details how they could keep happening. That's the question I had, is how could this guy, you know, if he's scamming so many people potentially, how could it continue to happen? And I think our story does a good job of detailing that. And you mentioned a player's mom. I talked to multiple players' parents, some who didn't make it in the story, and the kind of MO was the same. Klein is around a lot, or was around a lot, but he was never really fully trusted, I think, by some parents and players. And I think this story kind of brings to light why that might have been.
0: Yeah, man. I think the thing that has struck me, because I tend not to take any accusation as that's fact. It needs to be proven and it needs to be uncovered. Where I start to sort of lean toward the likelihood of something being the case before it has been adjudicated is when there are so many accusations. And that's the case here. As you guys detail, there are a lot of complaints, Sam. And so, again, there's the court of law has to determine certain things. There's a meeting with the attorney general if he chooses to partake in it. But boy, before you even get to the formal process, the number of accusations seems to be pretty telling.
1: Yeah, and these are people ranging from who are pretty well off to a random single mom of a woman who's in a lawsuit that Klein added himself onto her credit card and just racked up charges paying for Hailgate. Like, and then it ranges to Bryce Underwood's agent accusing Klein of selling unlicensed merchandise and stolen cleats from Underwood. So it's a wide range of people that we talk to. And I think it kind of shows that this wasn't just like a one-off operation. Potentially the allegations are much deeper. And I spoke with Klein you know, for around a 40-minute interview, and he denied most of the allegations. I asked him about all of the ones that we have listed in the story. The interaction at the top of that page is about an interaction with a former Michigan hockey player named Aaron Ward, who played for the Detroit Red Wings as well. And Klein kind of denies it and says it's a misunderstanding and a business dispute between the two, and you know, that he was thinking about pursuing legal action against Ward, and then denies other things. And so it was very interesting to hear his perspective. That's all listed in the story. And, you know, I was glad I was able to talk to Mr. Klein to kind of hear his side, because, yeah, at the end of the day, these are allegations, but there's obviously a lot of them. And so I felt like a story that needed to be told for sure.
0: Right. And so, again, highly suggest people check out MLive's coverage, because it will give you some perspective on things. I guess the broad question that I'll ask, that people can obviously dig deeper in the story, is what comes next, or how soon does whatever comes next legally actually happen? Because as I said at the beginning, or alluded to at least, I mean, there are some, you know, he's still active. You know, he's still trying to work with players on the team, or players' families on the team, which begs the question, how much longer will he be able to do that before the legal process plays out?
1: Yeah. Apparently, Mr. Klein on Facebook has been selling a lot of his tailgating stuff. He told me he wanted, quote, nothing to do with Ann Arbor. You know, was telling me how he thinks that in the upcoming days and weeks, people are going to be calling him asking about tailgate, because, I mean, this is a pretty big operation. Like, there were, it was well liked amongst Michigan fans as a tailgating option before home games. So it'll be interesting to see what happens there. But in terms of the legal process, you know, we talked to the Attorney General's office, and they sent Klein a letter. Let me find it. That basically detailed what was going to happen. Quote, all this to say, we are presently deciding between launching an investigation or a lawsuit with additional legal theories to be considered. I like this part. I think it's kind of funny. Before the mitten curls into a boxing glove, we are giving this notice along with an invitation for a further discussion aimed at achieving an adequate resolution. And so they basically say that if you're interested in exploring a potential resolution, please contact us before August 14th to arrange a meeting. So Klein has about 4 days before I think he has to respond to the Attorney General's office, and then we'll see where it goes from there. But there are multiple state agencies. The police department that's been handling this case is working with MSP. They're working with other agencies. And I think, you know, the legal process obviously takes a long time, but that August 14th deadline and shortly soon after is what we'll be paying attention to.
0: Talking to Sam Jane from MLive this morning here on the Michigan Insider. Again, detailing MLive's coverage of this case against a figure that we've actually, in full disclosure, we had on these areas talking about his tailgate group that was headed to Bryce Underwood's game. I think people might remember a couple of years ago, their playoff game where a bunch of Michigan fans made it out to. He was the head of that group that headed out to that game. And as you mentioned, you know, had at least a working relationship with Bryce Underwood's circle. I won't call it a friendship or a connection beyond a business or anything like that, but it clearly has turned sour if Brandon Greer, who I know outside of being, like I said this before, I know that guy. I know that guy. And if he says he had an issue, I put a lot of credence in his word. So yeah. That's Bryce Underwood's agent, for those who don't know. But also, go ahead.
1: I was just going to say, U of M also, before this last football season, they sat their players down in a meeting and advised all of them to not work with Klein. In any sort of official NIL capacity. Granted, they can't do anything. Like, in terms of who their players work with, from my understanding, it's very difficult for school to, like, regulate that on who players can work with. But they advised all their U of M players to, hey, like, just be aware of this. So that's something to speak to. U of M doesn't usually comment on things that goes outside of their purview or that they have to. And they were more than willing to kind of share that with us.
0: Yeah, that's another thing. I mean, rarely, I can only think of one other instance where the athletic department sat players down and said, this guy is a miscreant. This guy is not someone you should deal with. And they circulated that letter throughout their team, the whole team and the families. That's the only other instance where I think that they have taken this kind of action. So I find that pretty significant. In and of itself, Sam, a great point. And again, want to point you to M Live's coverage. Sam doing a great job. And the team over there doing a great job of covering this story. Another one that you've been a part of covering, Sam, has been Michigan's ongoing search for a president, which extends to their ongoing search for an AD. It feels like one has to precede the other. I'm curious if you have any updates along those lines.
1: Yeah, we'll have a story out soon this week. U of N down to a handful of candidates in the presidential role. Again, the thing that I emphasized last time I talked to you and that after talking to a few sources last week is reaffirmed is that they're really taking a wide approach to this. There's a variety of candidates that are being considered for the position. The regents are very, very tight-lipped on who they're interviewing and who they're considering, and I've been working to try to find who that might be. I think that Mike Duggan, the former Michigan mayor, is absolutely in the mix. We'll see what happens, but I believe he's involved. I think they're looking at people in academia, but also people who have been more CEO types of larger companies or operations, I think is definitely a consideration. And I know they want to get this done before the school year starts. I guess whether that happens is a different thing, but from my understanding, they're doing everything they can to try to have this wrapped up before the fall semester begins, which, to my understanding, is, let's look at fall term. I'm blanking on the date, but basically, you know, around that early fall, or August 31st. So by the end of August, maybe stretching into early September is when they'd like to have that decision. And then from then, they want that president to make the university athletic director hiring. I know you've been covering that a lot. Ward will obviously be here through December, but once that hire is made in terms of the president, I think you can really start looking at who the next AD might be. But until then, right. I think it's hard to speculate on who the AD is going to be. Right. Because like you said, U of M has a lot of hires to make. They have to hire a new Michigan Medicine CEO. They have to hire a bunch of department heads, and they have to make a president hire. So I think the athletic director's not at the bottom, but I don't think it's at the top of the priority list right now.
0: Yeah, I think you have pegged that one right, Sam. But great coverage. If you can point folks to, if it's the Hailgate, John Klein story that you're really working on, but kind of point them to what you are working on now and what they can look forward to other than that Hailgate story when they head over to M Live.
1: Yeah, you can look all across our coverage. We had a story on the president's coming this week. The Concordia property, in terms of the sports.
0: Oh, yeah, I wanted to ask you about that. That's right. You have an update on that, right?
1: Yeah, just an update that Michigan's potentially looking to turn that Concordia property, which for folks who don't live in Ann Arbor, big stretch of property on the city, kind of out by the Huron River. You have they just purchased it for millions of dollars, and U of M will now own and operate it. But on the east side, they want to basically build a ARB 2.0 is what I was told. So a park that stretches along the river, kind of like the famous ARB in Ann Arbor. And then all the old athletic facilities that Concordia has. They built a bunch of them. You know, that football stadium, they have a track, baseball field, pretty decent facilities. They've been renting those out for like a dollar to local teams and local high schools. They want to continue to do that until they can figure out kind of a long-term plan for the facilities. But for now, there's a bunch of youth groups and high school teams that are reserving and kind of renting out the facilities. And as a Regent Paul Brown put it to me, it just sucks that their colors are red and white. You know, he's like, we got to figure out a way to rebrand it. Because obviously the Ohio State connection there with the colors. But, yeah, they're doing that right now, and that's an update on the Concordia property, and we'll continue to cover that.
0: Just a question about that, and I don't even know if it came up in your conversations, but I know that's an area Ira and I were discussing, that adaptive sports at Michigan. You know, they have their game. They have an entire sort of season and championship level programs, and they use Michigan's facilities across campus now, but if they could have dedicated facilities for adaptive sports, I mean, it would be like, you know, you'd be shooting off fireworks. I'm curious if there have been any discussions along those lines.
1: That's a great question. I definitely should look into it. I have not heard that. I think that it's the long-term plan is to use the facilities for some things a little bit more, not like steady, but kind of more consistent, I guess, than just, you know, renting out to different facilities. That's a great call, though. I should definitely look into that.
0: All right. Well, Sam, appreciate your time as always. Great conversation and perspective, and obviously great coverage over at M Live. Keep doing what you do, and we'll talk to you again next week.
1: Appreciate it, Sam. Have a good one.
0: All right, that was Sam Jane from M Live. Yeah, Ira, they do the wheelchair games over at Chrysler. I mean, they have a championship tennis program. Can you imagine if Adaptive Sports had those facilities over there at Concordia, or what was formerly Concordia, that was, you know, facilities that would be dedicated to you know, to their sport? It would be unbelievable for them if they could have that. So it would be interesting to see if that comes up in conversation. But I think it was you that said they would have like a ARB2.
2: I mean, it's just such a beautiful piece of property on the river. It seemed to make a lot of sense. So yeah. Maybe they're listening.
0: Yep. All right. We need to get to a break. 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
1: 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Sam Webb, Mr. Ira Weintraub on the other side. And so, we obviously focus on Lions training camp here. We haven't actually discussed any of the what was breaking news last week. And that is something that if you're a longtime Lions fan, you understand the significance of it beyond the moment in re-signing or extending Jahmyr Gibbs. He is the highest paid running back now in NFL history. Ira, there was a time where a Lion being the highest paid anything in the moment, certainly not history, was unheard of, unspoken. You couldn't imagine it. And now here we are where the Lions, they locked up their best player to a 3-year deal, which is them stepping up. And now you wonder, with that out of the way, as you start to focus on what the outlook for the season is, whether he, with an improved offensive line, can help elevate this team back not only to playoff level, but Super Bowl contention level. And I'm not nearly as optimistic heading into this season as I have been in past years. Not last year when they just jacked up the Frank Ragnow deal. But I find myself not being offended by no one picking the Lions to win the Central, which I ordinarily would be. I'd be very offended, but I can actually see why they aren't at this point.
2: So let's just start with, you talk about the investment. 3 years, $67.5 million, although $51.5 million guaranteed. So a lot of these numbers are not full numbers, right? These guys are not getting to these full numbers. But over the last couple of seasons, few seasons now, the Lions are up to Jahmyr Gibbs, 3 years, $67.5 million. Aiden, 4 years, $180 million. Jack Campbell, 4 years, $81 million. Jared Goff, 4 years, $212 million. Amon-Ra St. Brown, 4 years, $120.01 million. Penei Sewell, 4 years, $112 million. Jamison Williams, 3 years, $80 million. Kirby Joseph, 4 years, $85 million. Aleem McNeil, 4 years, $97 million. You've got Laporta and Branch coming up. That's over $1 billion in investment in your team. This is investing
1: in all those are guys they drafted.
2: And that's the point. This is showing, now you haven't gotten to the ultimate success of winning a Super Bowl, but this is the sign of a successful franchise. Because you are drafting well and you're holding on to your guys. Now you have to plug in the parts around them and you've got other things to fill in. But this is how it's supposed to work. You draft guys that are really good and then you keep them for that next contract. And maybe it's not the third contract. Maybe they don't get a third one because they're getting a little long in the tooth. But you are showing some pretty good draft success here. Now you've just got to add a little bit more to it to get over the hump.
1: Well, so Brad Holmes said he doesn't believe in windows and he just created one. We see what the window for this team and even this strategy is. It's the next 3 or 4 years. So what do you do in that window to take the next step? And, you know, as you look at how this normally goes, when you draft, the idea is to win when those guys, before they hit the point of eating up your entire cap. And so the Lions are kind of boxing themselves in at this moment to those guys either ascending to championship level or a bust, because you won't be able to do anything else. Certainly won't be able to do anything in free agency. You're going to be drafting at the bottom of rounds. So you got to get it done with this crew. And we'll see. We'll see if it works, because you got to make decisions about who you resign, and it appears that they've chosen those guys. And now if those guys don't rise up in the way that we've seen most of them do, We haven't seen necessarily Branch get to that level. J-Mo seems to be climbing. Jack Campbell seems to be climbing. Aleem McNeil, we'll see. You got to see Aiden return to form. The ones that you feel most certain about are Jameer and Amon-Ra St. Brown. Those are the guys right now, from a health perspective and performance perspective, that are performing, I think, at a Super Bowl level. The rest of those guys, Ira, question marks as to whether or not they're Super Bowl level.
2: They have to continue the ascension. Like, those contracts are earned based on performance, but also based on the expectation that there is going to continue to be an ascension in there. And the fact is they're signing all these guys to all these contracts, you're also going to have a $300 million, whatever it is, salary cap. So it's not like, I mean, they will be squeezed a little bit, but there is some room in there. And also, most of those deals, when we say 3 year this, 4 year that, the third or the fourth year of that deal might just be dead weight. It might be a dead cap money, and or they might restructure and it changes the math on all these things altogether. But keeping your core together is an important part of a franchise. Not everybody's able to do that. Not everybody keeps a core together. Of course, not everybody drafts a good core. And they have to go out and make other decisions, try to build around the pieces that they did draft successfully. The Lions have done a pretty good job of drafting their core. The key is the continued ascension of these guys and the additional placement of guys.

0: Lee McNeil.
1: And that's the problem, right? And that becomes the other side of this. And that's the risk in any sport when you're trying to figure out what moves you're trying to make. There are certain things you can and cannot control. And there are things that you can anticipate, like you can anticipate or expect or hope your guys that are in their second, third, fourth year, then they're going to the next year to get better, right? There's a certain amount of ascension that you should expect. But what you can never put your finger on is injuries always have an impact. And all of a sudden, one injury derails maybe one guy's career for a few years, one guy, but it does set back your entire team. We started talking about the safety position with the Lions.
0: Yeah.
1: You've made investment in one, you're talking about the investment in the other, and both of those guys right now are hurt. And what's their timeline? And you sign the next guy to a deal. Ali McNeil coming off injury. Like, there are always injury concerns, and that's the thing that you, but you can't sign guys that way, because otherwise you'd never sign anybody. Like, you can't be too cautious, but there is a line of what you're willing to spend or what you should be willing to spend on your guys. But the key is, the starting point is to build within and then augment elsewhere. And so are there any pieces to augment? That's why they brought in, this is not a big piece, but, you know, we had this conversation before, not saying about him specifically, but they had Trevon Diggs in over the weekend for a tryout. It looks like they probably need another corner. I had mentioned the one guy, he eventually signed with Miami. There are a couple other guys out there. I think Sam Webb is still a free agent. He's out there. That would be awesome. That would be epically awesome. But do they need another corner? And can they find someone? Or when the cuts start happening, is there that, you know, someone cut a corner, but he fits what you need? Maybe he doesn't fit somebody else's roster. You're still trying to figure out. You have to augment. It can't be all in the draft, for sure. You have to augment through other ways and other means. Like they brought in David Montgomery a few years ago. There are ways to augment what you do. Because it can't be exclusively through the draft. Just like it can't be exclusively through the portal or through recruiting, it's got to be a combination of both. You've got to find the right balance, unless you're like the Rams.
0: Right. And that seems like the exception to the rule. Most teams.
1: And even then, they're trading away high draft picks, but they're still drafting players. It's not like they don't have players on their roster that they drafted. They're just trading away their high draft picks.
0: Right. Yeah. There's some guys in there that are homegrown. In terms of the draft, boy, those dudes, when it's time to make a move to get over the top, they make it. And that's my question with Brad Holmes is, you know, it feels like this is going to get you to a point. But I don't know if that point is over the top. And so if you need to make a move or some moves to take that next step, can he push those buttons? Because I'm trying to... You know, could Cade Mays be one of those? We'll see. But I don't have a whole lot of confidence right now that the right move will be made that will get him to the next level. Right now, we're focused on the recovery of the guys that have been injured and getting them to the point where, all right, you know, they're back in the conversation for winning the division. And then you can start talking about being in the conversation from a Super Bowl perspective. But until we get to that point and see what these guys are this season, I'm looking at that defense. Boy, there's so much riding on that front seven being beastly. Like, the front seven has to be, they got to be lights out, Ira. Good grief, they got to be lights out.
1: I mean, we talk about this all the time. The fact is, you're not going to win a lot of football games if your front four, and if you want to include the linebackers, go your front seven. If they're not doing a certain amount of domination, you're not going to win enough football games in the grand scheme of things. You could win 6 or 7 or 8. You might even win 9 or 10, but you're not winning the biggest games. If you can't win up front, you're not winning big games. It's just, that's a fact of football. Name me a team that, unless they just winning shootouts, but it's so rare to, especially the NFL level, that you're going to win games by scoring in the 40s all the time. You have to be able to stop teams. And when you... Sam, how many times have we had this conversation? If your front seven is dominating, that means they're stopping the run and they're getting after the quarterback, meaning that your other four, or maybe even dropping, maybe it only becomes a front six or a front five because they can do that. It allows you to be so much more creative with everything else, which is to your point, which is what they have to be. You have to, as the easiest easy is in air quotes, but the easiest recipe for success on defense is to have a dominant front so that your other guys can all work in tandem to shut down the rest of the stuff.
0: Yes, they had two safeties that made a lot of plays, though. So they made up for, in stretches, a front that didn't always
1: But you're not going to have.

0: have those guys right now, so you have to get the it from somewhere else, right?
1: Now they got to be, the front has to be even better. Because Kirby Joseph, like, he was, he was an eraser as a center fielder, and who knows if he's going to be to that level. Brian Branch was a playmaker in the box. Who knows if he's going to be able to be that? Those guys they were playmaking safeties. Where's that going to come from now? If it doesn't come from those guys at that same level, you better be getting more heat. You better be getting more impactful play from your linebackers, from Jack Campbell, from who, again, got his contract as a Pro Bowler, but he needs to take another step even beyond that. Derek Barnes, who really seemed to be turning a corner, has to turn it even more. So,
0: Sam, as much as we talk about, you know, dominating up front helps you have a really good defense, in the NFL, let's go back through recent times and recent champions or recent teams that are playing for championships, and how many of them have a weak link at safety or don't have a plus player at safety? Almost all the best defenses in the last however many years, the safety position, they usually have at least one where you're like, that guy is a dude. Everybody usually has at least one back there. And the Lions have two guys. They just have to get them healthy. And the question is, when are they healthy? Is it in 26? Is it in 27? You know, when I mean healthy, what you and I obviously mean healthy is not just back on the field, but being all the way back to being themselves again, which is not an immediate thing when you get back on the football field. Same thing we're asking about Rod coming back, you know, with Michigan this year after basically 2 years of being hurt. When are you truly you? It's one thing to be healthy. It's another thing to be truly you. So most of those great defenses in the NFL, they have that one guy at safety that, as you're to your point, and he erases a lot in the back end. He comes up and plays a little bit at the line. They have at least one. The Lions actually had two. They had two dudes at safety. And hopefully they can get those two dudes at safety back sooner rather than later playing like dudes again.
1: Yeah. I am, to give you a dose of optimism, I am optimistic about this offensive line. Kind of returning to the form that we saw them a couple. It might look different. I don't know that Cade Mays is going to be Frank Ragnow to that level, but he's going to be
0: But he's an upgrade from last year.
1: He's going to be a whole lot closer. And now you have two guards who actually have some football under their belts, you know, have played and know this scheme, know this team, know they've been made the rounds in the NFL. I really feel like from an athletic perspective, they're more athletic than the guys that they replaced, but there was just so much inexperience to those positions compared to what had been there. Now you pair their experience with their superior athletic talent, there's reason to be optimistic. You move Penei Sewell to the left side, you figure he's going to continue his Pro Bowl level, and now you have a first-round draft pick and your other tackle who you can help. You can't help everywhere on the offensive line, but if you just have to help one guy, all right.
0: With same conversation on the offensive side about dominating on the offensive line, but I would venture a guess, and we've had this conversation before too, because a lot of times it's a math equation. How much money is invested in your offensive line? And a lot of times you're like, all right, we got to plug in a guard. We've got the other four guys are great. They're paying a lot of money. We've got to plug in a young guy at guard. You're going to have potentially a weaker spot. So to your point, you can help with that. My bigger question with this offensive line comes down to depth because, again, injuries do happen. Yeah. And I'm concerned with this offensive line is I'm not all that concerned about the front part of the offensive line. But if one guy gets banged up, and I mean, I know you take out one of the best tackles in the game, it's going to be a thing. But anybody on that line gets banged up, who's the backup? And that's where I have a little bit more concern about who's the next guy. And I know it's not like every team in the league is loaded with backups at offensive line so that your next guy is a plug and go guy. But how far is that drop off? And then you start thinking about what happened last year along the offensive line when you had those concerns. And if you have an injury issue or two along the offensive line, we're going to get back to having those questions. That's my biggest question about this offensive line is its depth. Because you got to have some, and I'm not sure how deep they are.
1: Yeah, so they signed a couple of guys that they said could contend for spots that I think are more back, especially Larry Borum, the tackle they signed. They talked about him like he could be, like he could really be a, that dude's a backup.
0: Yeah, ideally you have two guys that you can, that are swing. They can play guard center or guard tackle or maybe, you know, another combination. But generally you have two guys that you feel confident coming in because somebody got hurt. You're not, it's not next guy up, he's going to be exactly the same. We get that, but the best offensive lines usually have a couple of guys. One is a guard tackle swing. One's usually a guard center swing that can play either way. And they, and you're comfortable enough that if they have to come in, to your point where, you know, you might have to help them a little bit more than the last guy, but you're confident enough that they can help you get the job done. Do you have those two guys? Maybe they do. And that is that, if you have those guys, then your offensive line's a lot further along than it was last year.
1: Yeah, the only guy that they signed in free agency that I think wasn't a depth guy was Cade Mays.
0: He's the guy.
1: They made another interior. I can't forget the guy's name that they signed, the guard that they signed in the offseason. But he was definitely a depth pick. And Larry Borum, even though they positioned him or presented him as a, you know, this could be our right tackle, another depth guy. So those are, to me, going to be their sixth and seventh linemen. And then, you know, what are they after that is definitely a relevant question. You know, I think Ratledge is probably your backup at center. You know, so that will be the, you know, the depth, you know, at that spot he'll provide. Now, you know, after him, that becomes a question. But again, I feel good about the starters at least. And then we got some good news. It seems like Sam Laporta, they're optimistic about him returning to his pre-injury form. Now, I know you like to say, hey, whenever there's a back issue, there's going to be a back issue moving forward. This is going to put that theory to the test, Mr. Weintraub, to see if Sam Laporta can be the Sam Laporta that he was before he went down, which is one of the best tight ends in football.
0: My concern with this is probably more long-term. You know, if you think, oh, he could be your guy for another 8 years, maybe it's only five. You know, like one of those things. But it is, you're back. All it takes is that one shot, and these guys are getting tackled on all kinds of angles, and no one's actually trying to be super malicious on it, but a shoulder pad to the wrong part in the back, and you're re-aggravate something, and those... There are a lot of procedures that can be done on a lot of body parts to help you heal. The back is not necessarily one of them. There aren't as many things. It's a lot dicier. And so, yeah, you have to be cautious. I'm guessing he's going to be on a snap count for a while. Even when he comes back, you put him on a snap count in games for a while just to make sure that he's good to go. And then you hope that it's strengthened up and strong enough to withstand whatever it needs to withstand. But that might be the reason why you don't sign him to and have him as one of the next guys that you sign to one of those contracts. Backs are very fickle. And yeah, maybe it's okay this year. And maybe it's okay next year. But the year after that, you never know. Backs are really dicey. All it takes is one bad push in the back, and you're right back to where you started.
1: And then backup quarterback.
0: Well, now, yeah, Teddy B. He retired again, and this one it sounds like it's going to stick. He retired in December of 23, came back in December of 24, but this one sounds like it's going to stick. And so, yeah, backup quarterback all of a sudden becomes a little bit of a question mark. Yeah, or more of a question mark.
1: I guess I didn't even realize that Teddy Bridgewater was back. And I look up and like, what? Okay. Wow. But I get it. I mean, wily veteran knows the scheme. I get why you keep calling him back, but seems like that pivot should have already been made. But it's definitely one that you have to be mindful of, backup QB for the Honolulu Blue and Silver. Before we get out of here, listen, folks. 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Tomorrow's show, we're going to hear from Kyle Whittingham, who has his presser, his fall camp presser with the media today. So we'll have that for you tomorrow. We'll have more behind the uniform for you tomorrow as well. Much, much more still to come as Michigan and the rest of college football steamrolls toward the season. So looking forward to that tomorrow here on the Michigan Insider on the Big 1050 WTK online at thebig1050.com.

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2: Devastating news for the Washington Commanders, losing star left tackle Laremy Tunsil for perhaps the entire season, at least a majority of it, with a torn triceps. Tunsil is one of the best left tackles in the league, and outside of quarterback Jaden Daniels, probably the one player the Commanders could not afford to lose. And now looking at the NFC East, it's hard not to look at the Commanders as the last place team in the division. I'm Nick Costa.
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1: Golf up under center, single back gives. They give it to Jameer. Put it outside. Got a blocker. Down to the 10. To the 5. To the end zone. Wave there to him. Go. He's gone, baby. Touchdown, Detroit Lions.
0: You hear him at the Big House.
2: Bryce is going to take a shot looking for Andrew Marsh, who's got it in the near corner of the end zone. Touchdown, Wolverines.
0: You hear him at Chrysler.
3: Oh, my Johnson. And he posterized his car.
0: And you hear him right here, right now. 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

0: 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We appreciate you making us a part of your day each and every weekday morning from 10 to noon. And finally, without further ado, I get to work with the man, the myth, the legend, the Miz, Matt Mizler at the Miz on air on X. Ladies and gentlemen, there he is.
1: Are you serious?
2: Oh, my goodness.
1: Oh, Mr. Mizler, baby.
2: I just had to leave the state of Ohio, apparently, and that's all I needed from the people.
1: He's super scintillating sensational.
3: Oh, baby, it's amazing.
1: The Miz with a capital M. How are you, my friend?
3: Hung out with a bunch of diaper dandies.
2: I'm good. I'm doing good, sir. How are you doing on this Monday morning?
0: Yeah, fantastic. Happy Monday, the 10th day of August, 2026. That's Matt Mizler. I'm Anthony Bellino. You can find me on X at AC Bellino. Find the show at TMB1050, TMB1050. And of course, you can call us. You can text us the phone line, the text line. They're the same line, 734-998-1050. That's 734-998-1050. A very, very active weekend in the world of sports. And of course, with our Detroit Tigers. You guys all know the song and the way I like to sing it. We're all behind our baseball team. How about those Detroit Tigers, huh?
2: How about them Motor City Kitties?
0: How about those Tigers?
2: What about them Striped Cats?
0: How about them?
2: Listen, I know it's 2 years
0: not,
2: later.
0: You're not going to say it.
2: I know it's 2 years
0: are
2: later.
0: Are you going to say it?
2: Don't let them Tigers get hot.
0: Well, I mean, look, we got a Cy Young in the making right now in Troy Melton, who...
2: Troy the boy.
0: Hey, I love this kid. You know, he made his season debut on the 24th of May. He's posted a 1.58 ERA in just 74 innings. Only Jacob Mizorowski, a.k.a. the other Miz, the Miz that just throws straight gas, has a 1.41 ERA. That's the only ERA that's lower than where Troy Melton is at among qualified starters over this span right now. I mean, he's been simply sensational. They have an awesome weekend. And don't look now, folks, but we are close. 3.5 games back of the White Sox in the AL Central after hopping both the Twinkies and the Guardians this weekend, and just one game back of the Texas Rangers for the third and final wild card position, huh? How about that?
2: Hey, who'd have thunk?
0: Can I get one of those little?
2: Can I get one of those little
0: applause button things? I don't have my hotkeys here. Yeah, there it is. Stadium roar.
2: Fireworks as well.
0: Fireworks and a stadium roar. The Tigers just making it interesting. We'll talk more about the Detroit Tigers with John Wagner in hour number two. He'll join us coming up at about 11:40 to discuss all of the happenings. And one of the things I never understood was the fact that everybody's like, oh, they have so many teams to jump. And all that matters is games back. It doesn't matter if there's 15 teams in front of you. If the Tigers are 4 games back from the third and final wild card spot, hypothetically speaking, right? And there's 6 teams in front of them. There's still 4 games back. It doesn't matter.
2: Especially if the 2 teams that are ahead of you right now are beating each other up and your team is winning. You're climbing up the ladder.
0: Exactly. Somebody.
2: Rung by rung, little by little, you're getting to that title.
0: Shout out to the Red Sox for doing us a favor for beating the White Sox earlier in the week last week, too.
2: Mm-hmm. And then, of course, thanks to the Mets for sweeping the Guardians, which I was in Cleveland last weekend, Anthony.
0: I forgot you went to Cleveland. How was your Cleveland experience?
2: Let's just put it this way. I did not upset any Buckeyes while I was down there.
0: I didn't have to do anything
2: to the Guardians either, because they were commiserating because the Mets win. And they swept them. And it was just amazing just to be able to walk around with my Detroit hat on, turn around backwards with Motor City on it, and just watch a bunch of Guardian fans just with their heads low. And I'm like, yeah.
0: Did you
2: take it?
0: Where did you go to eat while you were in Cleveland? Because I look, folks, I'm going to be honest with you. You can hate Cleveland all you want. I think Cleveland's one of the more underrated cities in America. It's like I would honestly, if you were just going to compare nightlifes, I would say Cleveland and Detroit somewhat related, like maybe like cousins.
2: Not too far off, I would say. Yeah. The first full night that I was down there with friends, we went to the House of Blues for the first night. Which wasn't bad, you know. I get down on some good, you know, good.
0: That's that alleyway right there. Takes you right to the stadium. Mm-hmm. I forget what that's called.
2: Yep, I can't remember what it's called. I just know that, okay, there's a nice little band playing. Cool. Hopefully they don't scare the living crap out of us. And there are a couple times they did. I'm like, what the heck's going on? Your giant bass drum. But the second night we went to close out, was it called Sora? It's like a Japanese, you know, almost like a sushi Japanese cuisine restaurant.
0: Also on the, is it on the corner right there in the same alley?
2: Yeah, I don't know. Not in the same alley. This one was probably closer towards Lakeside.
0: Okay. All right.
2: It was a nice little restaurant, nice way to close things out there.
0: Very nice.
2: Yeah.
0: Yeah.
2: And I didn't have to, you know, have to rub elbows with too many Buckeyes, so that was all good.
0: The Buckeyes.
2: The Buckeyes.
0: Yeah. Yeah. plenty of chatter about that that team down south from Ohio. All right. What's going on in the sports world? We'll try to get you all caught up with all the happenings. We'll do so right now in the headlines.
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8: This is huge news.
0: All right, huge news just coming down the wire moments ago at about 10 minutes ago, actually.
2: Oh.
0: Cade Mays has suffered a wrist injury and will miss, quote, a significant amount of time for the Lions.
9: Oh, no!
0: Yeah. Expected to return at some point this year.
2: It's not good.
0: Oh,
2: not great, Bob.
0: Not great. I mean, how? Why? Running back Isaiah Pacheco has an MCL sprain. They feel like he'll be ready for week one. DJ Reed has a soft tissue injury. Dan Campbell does not feel like that is long term. Trayvon Diggs is in for a visit. Coach says that's an ongoing process. But yeah. Campbell, after the Cade Mays injury, quote, we will find the best five. Said it might take some time into the season to find the right starting combination on the O-line, but he's confident they will do it. He will be back in the regular season. Quote, it'll be down the road. Yikes.
2: Why can't we just have, like, healthy players, like, from day one to day, you know, week one to week 17?
0: Oh, man.
2: Why can't this happen?
0: That is a severe and drastic blow to this offensive line that we have talked so much about. I mean, I and Ira just walked over, you know, and delivered this package here.
2: I did see that.
0: Yes. Great package there. He drops off that package, and I said, hey, you were just talking about Cade Mays. And he goes, yeah, what? And I said, well, 2 minutes ago, this is what's being reported. And he looked at me, and he said, the same thing happened with Dusty May. The same thing happened with Dusty May.
2: We'll see you tomorrow. Oh, and Dusty's gone.
0: And
2: he's gone.
0: Tigers 3-1 winners over the San Francisco Giants. It did take 10 innings to get it done. They had to score two in the top of the 10th. We'll talk more about that coming up next here. And they have climbed to 3.5 games back of the White Sox in the AL Central, just a game back of Texas in the wild card battle. Patriots tight end Hunter Henry has signed an extension worth up to $20 million, one of quarterback Drake May's go-to targets. So the deal is a base of $16 million, can be worth up to $20 with some incentives, includes $4.2 million at signing and $14.5 million in bonuses and guarantees. You're going to learn more about that when you hear our conversation with Jahmyr Gibbs's agent, Tom France, coming up very shortly here, about 40 minutes after the hour, because it's very interesting on how all of this, even when we talk about guarantees and signing bonus, everything else, really interesting how all that came down the pipeline. The Bears' Luther Burden III is expected to miss the preseason after suffering a groin injury in practice. The team does believe he should be back for the regular season opener. Suffered the injury during Saturday's practice when he got tangled up with one of their corners on the final rep of a red zone one-on-one drill. The Commander's star left tackle, Laremy Tunsil, has to have tricep surgery, so he's expected to miss significant time. That is a brutal, brutal injury right there for an offensive lineman. More Detroit Lions news here, as the backup quarterback, Teddy Bridgewater, has left the Lions. He is going to retire again, according to the head coach, Dan Campbell. So that's not great. The Lions did sign veteran quarterback Josh Dobbs to a one-year, just shy of $1.5 million deal. I like this a lot. He's had a cup of coffee here in Detroit. He's also spent time with Drew Petzing, so he's very familiar with the offense. No issue here whatsoever. And I've seen a lot of rumors, they'll never invest in a backup quarterback. You're not going to win. A backup quarterback, if the bottom falls out, has to be able to get you up and down the field for about 3 to 4 games and just try not to turn the ball over.
2: And that's a guy that I think can do that for you.
0: Nobody in the league is prepared to have their backup quarterback take them to a Super Bowl unless you are the New England Patriots with Jimmy Garoppolo.
2: Or you're the New England Patriots, or the Philadelphia Eagles with, you know, Nick Foles.
0: Oh, yeah, Nick Foles. Can't forget that. Who was a starter at one point.
2: Exactly.
0: The Carolina Panthers signed Kyle Trask as their third quarterback on Sunday with the Hall of Fame game hero Haynes King expected to miss some time now that he has a hamstring injury.
2: Maybe you shouldn't have laid out for that game-winning touchdown.
0: Hey, worth every bit of it.
2: Yep.
0: The NBA mourning the loss of the second winningest coach in their history. Don Nelson passed away at the age of 86. The Naismith Memorial Basketball Hall of Famer, five-time champion as a player, passing over the weekend on Sunday morning. That was tough. 31 seasons as an NBA coach with the Milwaukee Bucks, the Golden State Warriors twice, the Knicks and the Mavericks. Nelson finished with a regular season record of 1,335 wins against 1,063 losses. He retired with the most coaching wins ever, a mark that was then broken by the Spurs' Greg Popovich back in March of 2022. Remember the name Ben Simmons?
2: I do.
0: Well, he's set for an Australian national team minicamp trying to eye a return to the NBA. The four-time All-Star last played for the LA Clippers, who he signed with in February of 2025, and he was waived by the Brooklyn Nets. I can't believe he's a four-time All-Star. That just goes to prove like how shoddy that All-Star voting is. Who's in charge here?
2: You can do the bare minimum, and congratulations, you're an NBA All-Star.
0: Absolutely awful. The Protect College Sports Act failed to reach a vote during an all-night pre-recess session in the Senate that ended early Saturday, though the bill did gain a spot on next month's calendar after the chamber comes back from its summer break, because, I mean, why wouldn't they have summer break while the rest of us are working? The measure has been touted as one that would put some guardrails around the escalating spending spree in college sports as the industry struggles to adapt to a new model which teams can pay players. Really, the solution's there. It's been there. I don't want to beat the drum again today. It's not on the docket of list of things to do. Ohio State has landed the top pocket passer in the 2028 class, a kid by the name of Christopher Vargas. He is a four-star quarterback and has committed to the Buckeyes on Saturday. The new Purdue athletic director actually is rescinding his comments from his opening presser. Tommy McClelland admitted the shot that he took at Indiana was a bad idea. I made an offhand, unscripted comment about in-state rival that did not land well. I knew the second it left my mouth. Good job, Tommy McClelland. So now you have to walk it back. If you don't want to win championships, go to Indiana. How do you say that after the school that you're talking about wins the single most important championship on a college football campus?
2: Oops.
0: Yeah. Yikes.
2: Big oops.
0: Ex-NBA star Monte Ellis has been named as the Alcorn State basketball GM. Monte also said that, you know, had you replaced him with Steph Curry, that it would have been the same difference right there when it came to their success in Golden State.
7: Stay off the weed.
0: Yeah, my man, that's craziness. Congratulations to Michael Brennan, 22 under par, winning $1.53 million. He is the winner of the Wyndham Championship, so that's pretty good news for him. And because of the finish here, Jackson Koivun, with just six starts, actually booked the final playoff spot in the FedEx Cup playoffs, so that's pretty fun. He left Auburn in June, won the 3M Open in only his third start, in narrow hung on to secure the 70th and final position in the FedEx Cup standings on Sunday, meaning he gets to play in the PGA Tour's most lucrative event, because you've got $20 million, $20 million, and $40 million for the next three tournaments up for grabs. And congratulations, Jacob Wilson. The 24-year-old set an MLB record for his position, playing his 111th consecutive errorless game at shortstop for the Homeless Athletics, surpassing the Baltimore Orioles' Mike Bordick, who went 110 games back in 2002. Wilson last made an error on July 6th of 2025. 111 games without an error. I can't make it 111 minutes without making an error.
2: I'll be honest, when I saw that headline this morning, I would have thought that it would have been something even further, especially when you talk about the likes of, Cal Ripken Jr. of being an Iron Man. You would have thought that maybe he would have been on this list.
0: Yeah.
2: Or higher up, at least.
0: Yeah, 111 games, almost a total season, right? Without a... He's getting there, so, yeah. I mean, congratulations. All right, we're going to step aside. When we return, Tigers picked up another series win, right back in the hunt. Everybody's juiced up about it. They got it done in the Bay Area against the San Francisco Giants. We'll recap the weekend that was with the Motor City Kitties when we return here to the Morning Blitz on the Big 1050 WTKA.
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22: There'll be joy in Tiger Town. We'll sing you songs when the Bengals bring the pennant home where it belongs.
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22: Go get 'em, Tiger.
0: Miz just keeps looking at me like, are you ever going to talk? How long are you going to make me play this song for?
2: What's weird is that usually, you know, obviously doing M Zone with Jamie, it's usually like, all right, Jamie, you ready?
24: Right.
2: Okay, here we go. And I usually count them down. I'll hit the little button. So I'm not used to not hitting a button to like tell the host, like, all right, speak now.
24: But it's also weird to
0: speak now
24: or ever hold your peace.
0: Yes, hold your peace.
2: Phrasing? Maybe, I don't know.
24: I'm not used to this. It's still new to me.
0: Everything's new. Everything is new.
24: I'm not ready. I need adults.
0: It's so great.
24: My first day back.
0: Oh, man. Welcome back. That's The Miz. You can find him on X at The Miz on Air. I'm Anthony Bellino at AC Bellino. You can find the show at TMB1050 on X or Twitter, whatever you like to call it. 734-998-1050 is the phone number. If you want to join the conversation about the Detroit Tigers, a final in 10 yesterday. 3-1 winners, and you know, congratulations, Max Clark grounding into a fielder's choice, scoring Haoyu Lee and Torkelson was out at second, but that was after Hyu Lee had already singled to right and scored Riley Green because we put the ghost runners on. And I absolutely love that. The automatic runner on second, putting a runner in scoring position. Anybody that's ever worked a minor league game and was ever stuck out there on a Tuesday night, 19 innings later, and it's like 2 in the morning, it's like, get this over with.
24: I just want to go home.
0: We should never have to have position players ever pitch, but neither here nor there. Tigers get it done, and after winning 5-2, losing 5-2 in game one, rallying back game two, 8-0, stomping them out Saturday. And then that was a big rubber match yesterday against the San Francisco team that, second worst in the National League. Tigers needed to win that game, and they did exactly what they needed to. It wasn't pretty, and that's okay. They got a great start from Troy Melton. 6 innings, 4 hits, 1 run. It was not earned. He walked 1, struck out 5 through 92 pitches, 60 for strikes. Lowers his ERA to 1.46. And speaking of Troy Melton, 17 first pitch strikes on the 22 batters that he faced.
24: Wow.
0: I mean, you talk about getting ahead in counts and just commanding.
24: He went from Troy to boy to Troy to man.
0: I mean, I love this kid. And look, he's better than Skubal this year.
24: Mm-hmm.
0: Like, that's not, I mean, I know that some people are going to be, I can't believe you'd say that. He's won 2 Cy Youngs. Yeah, he won 2 Cy Youngs, and that was the last 2 years. This year right now, Troy Melton is pitching better than Tarek Skubal. Spencer Torkelson had himself a good game, as we'll run through the box as we always do. The Tigers, 3 runs, 6 hits, 1 error. San Francisco, 1 run, 7 hits, and 1 error against them. McGonigal was 1-for-5 with a strikeout in that leadoff spot. Gleyber Torres, tough day at the dish for him. He was 0-for-4 with a K. Dylan Dingler was 0-for-4 with a strikeout as well. Riley Green was 0-for-4, 3 strikeouts. Oof. Yikes. Did score the game when he run, though. That's or really did score a run in extras, I should say.
24: Well, still, you take what you can get.
0: Yeah, I guess. So he started second. That always helps. Colt Keith was 0-for-3. Hyu Lee was 1-for-1 with a run scored and an RBI as well. Torque was 2-for-4, so that's a great day. Good to see his average bump up there over 225. Max Clark, 0-for-4 with an RBI. Eduardo Valencia was 1-for-3 with a walk drawn and a strikeout. Zach McKinstry was 1-for-3 with a run scored as well, and 1 walk drawn. 14 Ks against the Giants hitters. They struck out 14 times, only 7 for the Detroit Tigers. But the 2 walk number, that one kind of bothers me. But there is another day here today. I mean, James Outman did come in and play a little right field. But when you look at this order and the way they were at, I'm going to keep pointing this out because this wasn't always the case. Not a single batter in the lineup that is hitting under 200. And for a time there this season, we had not 2, not 3, but 4 guys in the lineup at 200 or worse on any given night. So that has been a drastic change here for this club. And obviously Max Clark's average was going to dip. It wasn't going to be 500 or better.
24: He wasn't?
0: No, unfortunately. But good for good for this team. Sometimes you got to scratch out a win.
24: Yeah.
0: Sometimes you got to win ugly. And I'm okay with that. I'm okay with that. Because, a pinch hit single in the 10th from Hyu Lee, and you had a really good, pitcher's duel that was taking place between the starters. So that was great. Kenley Jansen came in. He struck out the side in the 9th and ends up, getting, the win. And for Troy Melton to just get tabbed with 1 unearned run on 4 hits and a walk over 6-plus innings and striking out 5. I mean, he hasn't given up an earned run in his last 20 innings. He has given up 2 runs or fewer in 12 of his 13 starts this season. He's been awesome.
24: And this is like his third straight quality start where he hasn't allowed, like you said, hasn't allowed an earned run. He struck out at least 3 or 4 in a game. Whether you go up to the series up in Seattle or the previous start from that, he's been your go-to starter so far this season.
0: And for this Detroit Tigers team that's averaging over 8.5 runs per game right now over the last 2 weeks, they're doing that while Riley Green is hitting 158 and Gleyber Torres is hitting 213. Those are 2 bats you absolutely need in your lineup that are, I mean, they've been miserable.
24: Yeah.
0: Over the last 2 weeks, they're going to flip it over. They're going to turn it around. There's no problem there. And since 1901, this is great. Do you follow the account Tigers data?
24: I do not. No, I probably should though.
0: This guy, whoever's doing this, is incredible. I don't know who this person is. I want to give him an award. I wish this guy knew how much I talked about him. I swear to God.
2: Benetti in five.
0: Exactly. Since 1901, 123 teams have had a month as bad or worse as the Tigers in May. None of them have made the playoffs. And now Detroit sits one game back of a wild card and still is right there 3.5 games back in the division.
2: And they jumped from fourth to second just yesterday alone, which is nuts. They jumped over the Guardians. They jumped over the Twins. They're now right there. And you've got two big three-game series coming up starting tomorrow with the Guardians, who you haven't beaten this year, which is mind-blowing to me. And then you got the White Sox, who those two teams beat each other up over the weekend. I'm not putting it out in the ether, Anthony. All I'm saying is this. Don't let them Tigers get hot. Don't let them get hot.
0: 23-11 since June 29th, the second best record in all of Major League Baseball, belongs to the Detroit Tigers.
2: Can we also talk about the rope that came yesterday, which what Dan Dickerson thought was going to be a sack fly?
0: Oh,
2: would you like me to play that clip?
0: Yeah, yeah, absolutely. Are you kidding me? Anything with Dan Dickerson, dude, hit me with it.
1: Guy doesn't strike out much. Pops it up. And that's going to get the run home. McKinstry's throw to the plate. Got him!
3: He's got a hose out there, right?
1: How about it?
2: Zach McKinstry, bottom of the
3: fourth,
2: right there
3: on a high fly ball to right. The wind's blowing out. It pushed it.
1: Wow.
3: McKinstry with a cannon fire shot from right field. Are you kidding me?
1: In the air. Chevy's strongest player. How about Zach McKinstry's throw home?
2: How about Zach McKinstry's throw home?
0: Saves the game.
2: Yeah.
0: Saves the game.
2: To the point where even Dan Dickerson said, yeah, there's the run right there.
0: That's going to score the runner. Oh, wait a minute. Not so fast, my friends. Where's Lee Corso when we need him?
2: Ho, ho, ho. You ask, you shall receive.
4: Hey, not so fast.
0: The Tigers have won 7 consecutive road series. That's the longest streak in franchise history.
2: Wow. Run that by me one more time.
0: The Detroit Tigers now have won 7 consecutive road series, the longest such streak in franchise history. That comes directly from the Tigers PR department. Yeah.
2: Dude.
0: Unbelievable. It's unbelievable how good this team has been and how good they've been playing so dysfunctionally all the time.
2: Yeah.
0: Like, that's the craziest thing about it. This isn't a bunch of world beaters out here, folks. We don't have the Dodgers roster. I don't know what to pin this on. I don't know what to tell you is the answer here. Kevin McGonigal is Rookie of the Year.
2: Mm-hmm.
0: You know, if you want to be able to, you know, give a gold glove to Dylan Dingler, you can. I'm all in on that. Mm-hmm. Eduardo Valencia getting called up, making an impact, you know, in his spots, great. You know, Riley Green has had a better season this year. He's cut way down on the strikeouts, minus yesterday. Yeah. I know he's had a couple of tough weeks, but, I mean, this is kind of like a hodgepodge. Yeah, Colt Keith out there playing the hot corner. I mean, it's kind of a hodgepodge group here. And if the 1-1 Spencer Torkelson, can you imagine if he...
2: Oh, my gosh.
0: You know, can you imagine if he would just... If it would just pop? Like, if he would just take over?
2: Mm-hmm. And the thing is, and I've mentioned this before, that I'm not expecting Torkelson to go yard every time he goes to bat. Go ahead and spray the outfield. Go ahead and get yourself a gapper. Get yourself a base hit.
0: Hard contact.
2: Exactly. That's all you need. I think all Tiger fans want, just have some consistency. Show me like the consistency that Gleyber Torres had last year. Give me that in Torkelson this year.
0: But what if you gave me like 45 home runs a season? Huh? What do you give me one of those types of career arc right here?
2: I'm pretty sure the FCC might fine me if I gave that answer.
0: I like that. Like that a lot. All right, we're going to step aside. When we return, the agent for Jahmyr Gibbs, what was it like working with the Detroit Lions and trying to get this deal done to make Jahmyr Gibbs the highest paid running back in the National Football League? Plus, as an agent in the current landscape, he's seen it all, not just from the professional level, but also at the collegiate level, and there's massive concerns there as well. Well, Jahmyr's agent, Todd France, our conversation with him is coming at you next right here on the Morning Blitz and the Big 1050 WTKA.
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1: Join us on the horn right now, the pride of the University of Alabama. So you know this is very, very important if we're bringing in somebody Rolling Tide onto the program. From Athletes First, that's the agency, because we all know how are these deals getting done, especially with Jahmyr Gibbs. So let's bring in the guy that actually did the deal for Jahmyr Gibbs. His name is Todd France, and he's actually the agent of our very own Lomas Brown. So Todd, first and foremost, thanks for taking the time to join us. Are you available for hire?
2: I'm always available for hire, especially the better the player, the better the client, I'll take them.
3: There it is. Always. T. France, thank you. Appreciate you joining us today, man. I mean, again, agents have been a top subject around Detroit. I don't know if you keep up with baseball a little bit, but Scott Boras has had Terrence Skubal, and it's kind of been back and forth with in the papers about him not re-signing. Like, do you guys think about that as agents? Do you think about the fans out there? Do you think about the fan base when you're trying to negotiate some of these contracts?
2: I mean, I think the first thing you're always thinking about is the player.
3: Mm-hmm.
2: I mean, that's your job, is to take care of the player and put him in the best position. I mean, obviously, depending on the situation, the money obviously matters, the city matters. For a certain player, you're thinking, does the scheme fit the player? Is it the right fit for him from a position perspective? You know, everything, though, reverts back to, is it going to be the best for the player? And that's kind of the mindset of, I would think, any agent, because that's their client.
1: You know, Todd, it was so very interesting because, you know, around here on the outside, from a fan's perspective, and you know this, right, we come up with all sorts of preposterous ideas and scenarios. And when, you know, Jahmyr and Bijan Robinson down in Atlanta, both of them decided to go with kind of the hold-in scenario to where they're both on site. And this is not necessarily something that's brand new, but something that's newer for players to actually, you know, hold in instead of holding out. Can you walk our audience through what the difference is between those, you know, couple of measures and how that affects the players?
2: Well, sure. I mean, first of all, I mean, I got to let you know that Jahmyr's back was stiff. That's why. So I can't openly say that we're holding in, but people think it's a hold in. So we'll go with what you're trying to say. But listen, if a player doesn't show up for camp, I mean, in the case of a Bijan, in the case of a Jahmyr, they had training camp roster bonuses. They had a big dollar amount that they were going to get upon arrival of camp for the 90-man roster. So that's number one, why they show up. Number two, there's so many things from forfeiture of signing bonus and fines that get to be really big if a guy doesn't show up. So you show up. However, if you show up and you fail or refuse to practice or play, then fines can come into play even though you're there. So you got to have a real reason, or have a team that understands and is on the same page with you as to why you're not practicing or playing. So

0: you have several Detroit Lion players that you represent. How has it been working with Brad Holmes compared to other GMs? How has it been working with Brad?
1: Listen, Brad's good. I enjoy working with the Lions. I've worked with them for years. Obviously, Brad's at the head of the ship there, but you have a salary cap guy with Charlie and who runs a cap, and you have Mike Disner, who's a former cap guy from Arizona, who is your COO, who's involved as well. So it's kind of a team approach on their end, and sometimes you're talking to one guy, sometimes you're talking to another, and at the end, you know, it could be all hands on deck when you're trying to actually get a deal done and you're down to very different little details of the actual deal to try to close it.
2: You know, Todd, I imagine that when these contracts come out, these things are like 50 pages deep. You know, what is it like? And I know this is kind of a strange question, but I mean, is it a three-ring binder? Like, how large is this actual contract?
1: The contract's about, you know, I think this one was about 25 pages or so. But I'll tell you, people don't understand. Everyone thinks these contracts are easy to do and like, oh, I'm at, you know, because all everyone wants to know is what's the signing bonus or what is the average per year. The olden days, signing bonus was like the thing because that was the only guaranteed money in an NFL contract. But now you have NFL guarantees and salaries and other things. So it's not about just the bonus. It's what is the guarantee. But there are a lot of nuances which make them longer contracts because, for example, you can have like a player's contract that might say it's $50 million guaranteed. Okay, well, to me and you, that should mean if it's guaranteed, I'm getting it, right? But what happens if I told you 45 of it was you're going to get it, but the last five is guaranteed if you're on the roster in 2029? That doesn't necessarily mean you're going to actually get that, but that is considered guaranteed because it's guaranteed for injury. But if you aren't the same guy in 27. Or 28, then what can a team do? They can cut you before 29, and that quote-unquote $5 million that was part of your guarantee, you don't get anymore. So, again, having these things structured the right way, so it's not just a headline, but it's actual real dollars that are going to get into the player's pocket, is extremely important. And there's a lot of moving parts when it comes to that, and for both sides, for the agent side and for the team side. So we're very detailed with that, and that's what leads to the longer contract in terms of the number of pages and the words and all that stuff. So I always tell everybody, I said, you can take every number in all these contracts, and I guarantee you if in a 50-page contract, you can take every number and you can fit it on one page. Mm. That means there's 49 pages of words, and those words absolutely matter, and you got to make sure that you have everything buttoned up.
0: Wow. I know. So, T. France, let's continue to pull back these layers. Now we look at NIL deals in college, and it's starting to seep down to the high school level, the transfer portal. Seem like things have changed. How is all that in college, high school, how has that changed the agency business, if it has?
1: Oh, it has. It absolutely has. I mean, you used to be able to recruit a junior in high school or a junior in college or a senior in college for that upcoming draft. Maybe if it was a unique guy that you knew 3 years down the road, 4 years down the road was going to be, you know, a Calvin Johnson 4 years before he was, you know, when he was a freshman, you knew he was going to be a top pick. So maybe there was a rare guy you would go for that early. Well, today, if you try to go recruit a junior or senior in college for that draft, they've had an agent at that point for 5-6 years. Because agents are signing kids that are freshmen sophomore in high school. And it's crazy, and it's going to be really interesting to see how it plays out in the business because you got to get, let's say you get a freshman or a sophomore in high school, like, first of all, you're not necessarily committing to a college then, so you're going to, you know, sit with them for a year or two before they end up, you know, doing a deal in college. Then they got to get in college. Then they got to hopefully excel in college for, 3 years at least. I mean, you're signing a guy that could be 6 or 7 years out from the draft. And you know, Lomas, this sport is pretty physical. And guys don't always develop like you think they're going to. And five stars aren't always the number one pick. A three-star could be, like Mendoza and others. So, like, at the end of the day, it's very hard. And you could sign all these guys and have 50 guys. And maybe come draft day, 3, 4, 5, 6 years later, you might only want one or two of those guys. 48 of them might not even be draft out, you know, draft guys. So, I mean, you could look at your own team in Michigan. How many guys on a senior roster are actually guys that go into the league? Not a lot. Probably count you probably count them on one hand. But yet, every agent's out there, and you're having to sign these guys. So it's changed the agent.

0: safety business tremendously because everyone's out there trying to sign as many guys as they can. And you go call a five, if I call the five-star kid up right now from 2028 class, I can guarantee you he already has an agent. That's crazy. Sophomores in high school, juniors in high school, they all have agents already. So, you know, I'm getting up there like you, Lomas, so I don't know about signing a freshman in high school. I'm not as old as Lomas, but, I mean, nobody is. But, I mean, I don't want to sign a kid a freshman in high school, and then you got to wait freshman, sophomore, junior, senior, freshman, sophomore, junior till he's draft eligible. That's 7 years. Like, that's before he's starting his career. So it's a long runway, and it's completely changed the business, and it'll be very interesting. Although, on the positive side, there's new money that agents are making that they never made before because you're negotiating these college deals that are getting to be pretty lucrative, depending on who the client is, and you're making money on something like that that you've never were making money on before. So, again, I prefer the bigger stuff in the NFL, but it's still a new revenue stream in the NIL space.
1: That, it's like the ultimate dice roll right there, that, you know, Todd, and I am just mystified by the when the NIL thing came, it became legal, and it was like, are we going to have, like, who's monitoring the agencies, right? Because we have the NFLPA, like, we have accredited agents. We have actual professionals. We got, you know, folks with law degrees, for God's sakes. You know, this is what people do for a living. In the college scene, it seemed like it got so convoluted so fast because the toothpaste was out of the tube, and nobody really knew what to do, and it was like the Wild West. And I don't even know if they're, like, I'm sure some of them are agents, but I'm sure some of them, they're just running around acting like they are and claiming that they are, and it's not the case. And it's like, at what point are we going to put some guardrails on this thing to make sure that, you know, we actually have real representation for the players to protect them?
0: It's a very strong point. It's very real, and I hope there are guardrails eventually at some point. And everyone is an agent now. Doesn't matter who you are, what you do, doesn't matter what your experience is. If you got a kid that thinks you can be his guy, then you're the agent. I talk to GMs in the college level all the time. As much as they don't like dealing with somebody like me, because obviously we know what we're doing, they do respect it, and it's actually a little bit more enjoyable for them because they know what we're asking for, and we have some rhyme or reason to it, as opposed to a lot of people they deal with that have no understanding of the business and come in asking for crazy things that will never happen. And I feel bad for, honestly, a lot of the college kids, because these college kids are now – these schools are setting themselves up like NFL front offices, and they're hiring GMs. They're hiring, you know, I think a guy from the Lions went, I think, where'd he go? Michigan. Like, all these different guys are going to these front offices, and they're trying to slowly but surely set up these college offices, front offices, like pro front offices. Well, guess what that means? These contracts are getting harder and harder and more complicated. And you better believe that these schools, just like the NFL, has all sorts of nuances to their deals to where they can claw back money, or maybe a player never gets money they think they're going to get. That's what's going to happen more and more on the college level if a kid jumps in the portal. He could end up owing more money than he actually got when he went to that school to make sure that he doesn't leave. There's going to be so many different things that you're going to have to negotiate out, know how to read the language, how to do it. You know, us as an agency, you know, we have hundreds of players in the college space. So with every major university, so we have a good database of not only the market, like who's getting what, oh, a sophomore linebacker from this school that goes to this school, you know, a five-star, a four-star, a portal kid, a high school kid. Like, we have all the numbers in the database. That's where we're ahead of these schools. The schools don't have that stuff. You know, they only know what they know from their own roster. Like, it's like when I go do Dak Prescott's contract, I knew what Jordan Love was making. I knew what Aaron Rodgers made. I know what the market is. You don't know that on the school side. And from an agent perspective, we do have a huge number because we have so many top guys. We have a good idea of what the market is. So that alone isn't a huge advantage. So being a random one-off agent that has a guy here or a guy there, you're just putting your client at a huge disadvantage because you don't know the market and you don't know the nuances to the deal. So I feel bad for the kids because at the end of the day, that's who's actually getting screwed in the end.
1: You know, that it's incredible. And when the NCAA came out with this, and it's like, you better get people that know what they're doing, you know, CFPs and CPAs and real agents and, you know, real attorneys, and get the actual people involved because it's going to get messy. Last one here for you, Todd. On a scale of 1 to 10, 1 being it was really simple, we put it all on one page and we filled the other 24 pages with a whole bunch of words, and 10 being almost impossible, could you rank getting Jameer's deal done with the Lions on a scale of 1 to 10?
0: It was difficult. I don't know if I can put a number on it, but I put it at the more difficult side. And everyone wants to think, oh, you got, you know, Bijan, and so therefore you just go a little bit above him. And or people say Bijan, you know, blocked you in, and because he, you know, went to X, you couldn't go above, you know, Y. All those are possible theories, and I won't get into the nuances of it. But the other theory could be maybe Detroit wasn't giving us anything near what we wanted, and we had intel that Atlanta was going to go to a certain number, and therefore by waiting, you now know you can get more money from the home team. So you just got to be smart how you do it. But I like the Lions. I appreciate them, and you guys got a hell of a player.
2: Well, hey, the city of Detroit, the state of Michigan thanks you, Todd. And you know I thank you, man, for what you've done for me and what you continue to do for me and my family. Love you, man. Take care of yourself. And, yeah, we love you back here in Detroit, man.
1: Yes,
2: keep
1: we do.
2: Doing it. Yes,
1: Todd Frank, ladies and gentlemen, the pride of the Alabama Crimson Tide. Roll Tide, as they like to say. He's got an Alabama kid locked up here in Detroit on a three-year extension. Thank you again, Todd.
2: Thanks,
1: we appreciate
2: Todd.
1: You.
3: So great
1: right,
3: to be able to have
1: for
3: that kind of insight.
1: Brown, I'm Anthony Blinn.
3: In here on the program and be able to bring that to you from Lomas and I on Friday night, be able to bring you that conversation here this morning. And, you know, did that peel back the curtain a little bit? That shed a little light, a little insight?
4: I think this is the one time where finding out how the sausage is made is perfectly fine.
3: Yeah, I mean, and I think at the end there, too, you know, it's not easy trying to get these deals done at all.
4: Never is.
3: And it doesn't matter, regardless, either way. Like, you know, whether you love the guy, whether you don't love the guy, at the end of the day, you got a cap sheet that you're trying to make everything work. And the Detroit Lions make Jahmyr Gibbs the highest paid running back in the NFL. Now he's going to have to run behind a new makeshift offensive line again. A devastating injury up front. We'll let you know who got hurt and how long he's going to be out when we return here to the Morning Blitz and the Big 1050 WTKA.
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2: Don't look now, but the Detroiters are just one game out of a playoff spot in the American League after trading ace Tarik Skubal to the Dodgers and Casey Mize to the San Diego Padres. Detroit won its third straight series over the weekend, taking 2 of 3 from the Giants in San Francisco, just 3.5 games out of first place in the American League Central. 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
1: Golf up under center, single back gives. 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Got a blocker. Down to the 10. To the 5. To the end zone. Wave to him. Go. He's gone, baby. Touchdown, Detroit Lions.
0: You hear him at the big house.
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0: 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Appreciate you making us a part of your day each and every weekday morning from 10 to noon. Hour number two here on the program. And as always, we're going to be talking a little Tigers baseball. Derek Skubal spoke to Barstool about coming back to Detroit. He was on the Part of My Take podcast with Big Cat and a PFT commenter. Not sure if you all heard this on Friday, but I can't believe this guy. I mean, he's talking on both sides of his mouth. You know, do you want to be in Detroit? Do you not want to be in Detroit? Do you just want to hang out with Scott Boras and sign stuff in free agency? Like, what is it exactly that you want to do? And what is it that you want from the Detroit fan base? We'll get into that. John Wagner will join us as well. If you missed it in hour number one, Jahmyr Gibbs, agent Todd France. You can check that out on the podcast and hear all about how that deal was done. Plus some of the interesting wrinkles, or the tidal wave, if you will, of NIL and everything else that is taking place at the collegiate level for all of these kids now, who there really is. I mean, who is the agent, right? Whoever they want to be the agent. My suggestion would be go get a real agent. Sign with a real company. But then how many of the actual agents are willing to take on a project that's being recruited, as he mentioned, you know, their freshman or sophomore year of high school, and then having to wait, you know, from a football perspective, freshman of high school, you have 4 years of high school football, 3 years removed from your graduation. You're what, 7 years, 8 years into this process? That's a long time, you know, and if you're a professional agent, why would you even want to deal with that? So if you missed that with Todd France, the longtime agent of Jahmyr Gibbs. It's a really good conversation, and it's definitely worth giving a listen to. So you can find it on the podcast there. All right, what's going on in the world of sports? You can get y'all caught up with all the happenings across the world of sports. We'll do so right now in the headlines.
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0: All right, the biggest news of the day here locally is the bad news that we are getting out of Detroit Lions training camp. Lions head ball coach Dan Campbell led off his pre-practice press conference this Monday morning with the devastating news. Center Cade Mays will be out a significant amount of time with a wrist injury. Now, follow-up question, didn't give a timeline specifically, said, quote, we'll be back for the playoffs. According to some reports on the interweb from NFL Network, they're thinking maybe post week 7 for whatever this wrist injury is going to be. Now the question is, where are they going to go as far as center? Now, Dan Campbell did indicate Seth McLaughlin will take over a bulk of the first team reps. Remember, he's an Alabama to Ohio State to Cincinnati Bengal, and then, you know, missed a good portion of his rookie season coming back from the Achilles injury that he suffered while at Ohio State. But maybe that will be the direction that this club will have to go now at the center position, because yikes, that's a tough one there. The Detroit Tigers 3-1 winners yesterday over the San Francisco Giants to win the series, their seventh consecutive road series victory. That is a franchise record for most consecutive road series victories. It was Troy Melton on the mound to get the start. Six innings of clean baseball for him. He had one run against, but it was not earned. He walked one, struck out five, gave up four hits through 92 pitches, had 17 first pitch strikes on the 22 batters that he faced. And yes, it did take 10 innings. Not a big deal. In the 10th, Hao Yu Lee singled to right to score Riley Green, who was standing there on second. And then Max Clark grounding into a fielder's choice into shortstop that would score Hao Yu Lee, and that is how this team would win 3-1. So back-to-back wins. They won 8-0 on Saturday after losing 5-2 in the opener on Friday night. And look at the Detroit Tigers. Here they go. 3.5 games back of the White Sox. They climb into second position in the Central Division, which is absolutely beautiful. And if you want to expand this thing, go to the wild card. All those teams we were so worried, oh, how are they going to jump all these teams? How are they going to jump the teams? Easily. You keep winning games, the teams in front of you keep losing games. That's how it's going to work. Tigers just one game back of the Texas Rangers right now for the third and final wild card position. They're 7-3 over their last 10, and with a plus 87 run differential, that is the best run differential in all of the American League. New England Patriots tight end Hunter Henry, who is entering the final year of his contract and has been one of quarterback Drake May's go-to targets in some of the critical down and distance situations, signed a two-year extension earlier today. Base value of $16 million could be worth up to $20 million, with $4.2 guaranteed at signing and $14.5 million in bonuses and guarantees, according to Adam Schefter. Over to the Chicago Bears now. Luther Burden III is expected to miss all of the preseason with a groin injury that he sustained in the final rep of practice on Saturday. Burden was a 2025 second-round pick, had 47 receptions, 652 yards, and two touchdowns as a rookie last season under Ben Johnson and those Bears. The Commander's star left tackle Laremy Tunsil, he's going to have surgery on his triceps. That is an ugly injury right there for an offensive lineman. Head ball coach Dan Quinn did not disclose how long Tunsil will be sidelined, but said he hopes the five-time Pro Bowler will return at some point this season. More Lions news for you. Teddy Bridgewater has left the Lions to retire again, and the team will pivot to Josh Dobbs. I actually really like the Josh Dobbs signing here because, one, he's been with the Lions before, had a cup of coffee with us, and two, it's a one-year deal. It's $1.425 million, $475,000 fully guaranteed, so it doesn't really cost you anything. And three here, he actually has spent some time with our offensive coordinator, Drew Petzing. So this is, it's tough to see Teddy go. Coach obviously loved Teddy Bridgewater. He got damn near emotional at the podium talking about what Teddy Bridgewater means to him and means to this team. And it's unfortunate to see him go, but having Josh Dobbs in there will absolutely help.
4: Carolina, you think he goes back to coaching down in Miami as back to the high school stuff?
0: 100%. Yeah.
4: Okay.
0: Yeah. And it's a strange situation because he's retired and unretired and retired again. And it's just like,
4: I'm just tired.
0: Yeah, I'm tired of the story too. I feel bad saying it like that, but at the same time, it's like, come on, man, make up your mind. Like, what do you want to do here?
4: What are we doing?
0: Do you want to play? Do you not want to play?
4: What are we doing here?
0: What's the status? The Carolina Panthers have signed Kyle Trask as their third quarterback after the Hall of Fame game hero Haynes King is expected to miss some time with a hamstring injury. Trask gives the Panthers a third quarterback behind starter Bryce Young and the backup Kenny Pickett. But it was all about Haynes King and the most electric Hall of Fame game to ever be played at Tom Benson Stadium in Ohio.
4: That was probably one of the most invested preseason. We all say preseason games are irrelevant, but it was one of the most indulged I was for a game, not just because of the fact that football is back, but the fact that you went all the way to the wire. You decided to go, you know what? Forget a tie game. We're going for the win.
0: And here's the thing about the preseason, right? So if you follow a kid throughout his college career,
4: right,
0: and he makes a team, you might be really interested in watching him. If you know somebody or, there's some sort of school tie, like a high school or something, or a family member, then you're going to be obviously locked into the preseason. For a lot of people, the Hall of Fame game, you turn it on for some of the ceremony and, you pop in and out, whatever. It's usually pretty ugly. Right? It looks kind of like a UFL game, like an AAFL game, kind of like an XFL game, right?
4: Yeah.
0: And then we had last Thursday, Mike Tirico in midseason form, a game that came down to the wire, final play of the game with a go-ahead quarterback scramble. They took the snap with 2 seconds left, and Haynes King from Georgia Tech gets into the end zone.
4: Do you know what that guy looked like on the field since he's on our TV screen right now?
0: Patrick Mahomes.
4: He looked just like Patrick Mahomes. I mean, can you believe the horizontal just parallel to the ground on that last touchdown run? I mean, it's just impeccable.
0: Are you going to hit me with a Collinsworth slide right now? Are you going to slide into the...
4: Here's a guy.
0: Donnie Nelson, the second winningest coach in NBA history, unfortunately passed away over the weekend at the age of 86. 31 seasons as an NBA head coach with the Bucks, the Warriors two times, the Knicks, and the Dallas Mavericks. Finished with a regular season record of 1,335 wins against 1,063 losses. He retired with the most coaching wins ever, a mark that was broken by the Spurs' Greg Popovich back in March of 2022. Nelson made 18 playoff appearances as a coach, finished with a 75 and 90 1991 postseason record as a player, won 5 NBA titles in 11 seasons with the Celtics, who retired his number 19 jersey in 1978. He played 14 seasons in the association. Ben Simmons is set for an Australian national team minicamp, looking to make another return to the NBA. Okay, so this is how this works.
4: Okay.
0: Ben Simmons, right? You'll see something about him. And then he's training, coming back from something, right? And then he's making this big epic return. And then it's like comeback season. There'll be some workout videos and whatnot. And this is the point we're at. There's the workout videos. And, oh, he's going to be great. He's coming back to the NBA. And then every basketball rim in America will be absolutely terrified. It's like if you're a basketball hoop, if you're a rim and a backboard, who are you more afraid of, Ben Simmons or Angel Reese?
4: I hate to laugh, but I don't know which one do you...
0: Why do you hate to laugh? She's awful. She is awful. Just call it what it is. My God. Did you see the game the other night? She's 1 of 13 from the field. A good friend of the program, Wright.
4: How many offensive rebounds does she have?
0: Well, when you sit there playing volleyball against the backboard, she's like Andre Drummond. Andre Drummond at 20 points and 20 rebounds wouldn't impact the game at all. Because if he's standing underneath the hoop, bouncing the ball off the backboard, getting his own rebound, aggravate the hell out of me. So Anthony Wright pulled up the shot chart.
4: Mm-hmm.
0: And it was like one made bucket, because you know how they fill in the circle, right?
4: Yeah.
0: One made bucket and just donuts everywhere.
4: Oh, boy.
0: And he's like, how is this even possible? How? She was like 1 of 13, got blocked like 6 times. I guess it would help if she could jump over the cell phone. The Senate vote on the college sports bill now is being slated for September. So they're going to push this thing back because they can't exactly figure out what to do. The measure has been touted as one that would put some guardrails around the escalating spending spree in college sports as the industry is struggling to adapt to the new model in which teams can pay players. It's really very simple. Collectively bargain. Unionize his players, dump the scholarship model, allow them to be employees, let football and basketball operate as their own entities, and call it what it is. In the words of the great philosopher Cardale Jones, we ain't here to play school. I've never shown up and bought a ticket to watch anybody take a math test. Now, I'm not saying that there's not value in that. That's never what I've said. All I've said the whole time, if we're going to legalize this thing, right, and we're going to call it name, image, and likeness, a.k.a. now it's legal, because that's what it really stands for. That's why the Big Ten is dominant and has won 3 consecutive. That's why the SEC, when it just meant more, what that meant, what the motto meant for the SEC when they said it just means more, they were willing to cheat. Coach O and Nick Saban talked about it on live television. They laughed about paying guys through the back door, but now they can just come in through the front door.
6: Ease up on this ego, boy.
0: They were willing to do that. The boosters would sit around and talk about who paid the most money for what kid to come. Well, guess what? Now Auburn can't even keep their own football team together. LSU can't do it. Nobody can, right? It's a huge problem. 50% of rosters are turning over year over year. So why don't we do exactly what we've done at the upper level? We've got television contracts that are already in place. Get the commission of college football together. The best minds of guys that have actually played the sport, that know what the responsibilities are of a coach and of an athlete, those are the people that should be having the final say, not TV executives, not university presidents and athletic directors. No, it should be people that lived it, so that understand the commitment and the resources that need to go into this and the responsibility that's asked of these guys all throughout the calendar year. Not just the school year. We show up on Saturdays and we throw some dogs on the grill and we fill up our cups and now we can buy booze in the stadium. Oh my God, you could buy some booze in the stadium? Like there's not little shooters of Fireball littered all over the parking lot, right? That's what we do. We show up on Saturdays.
4: Don't call me out like that.
0: Sorry. Just put them in the trash can.
4: Oh, okay.
0: Get in the blue. Recycle, bro.
4: That's right. Recycle. That's right.
0: But we're the Saturday folks. These people live this every day of the week. So you put the biggest and the brightest minds that have dedicated their entire lives to the sport in command of the sport. You actually collectively bargain this thing, and so that we have some sort of competitive balance where we do. This isn't the arms race. Used to be facilities. The arms race is now the roster, right? We all know eventually the well is going to run out. It is. It's just. And I always go to men's golf because I love golf. Look at this polo I have on, Miz.
4: Nice polo.
0: You see this polo? It's a golf polo.
4: It's a gorgeous polo.
0: I could go play 18. There are other sports are going to suffer. It is what it is. If I ask you to open up a t-shirt shop and your t-shirt doesn't sell any, your shop doesn't sell any t-shirts, you can be out of business.
4: Yeah.
0: That's the way that this works. We're here for, specifically on Saturdays, the biggest draw on campus. It's been the engine that has driven the sport and athletic departments for as long as we've been around. So let's treat it appropriately and let's do this the right way. The common sense way.
4: I think we just solved it. I think we fixed it. We solved it. Now let's just, now we can't get the people that actually do the money stuff to do it.
0: Well, you know, and it's a lot of it is getting, you know, the commissioners have to get on the same page, right? So they all have to be willing to, you know, this is what this looks like. And then there is. The NFC North doesn't make more money than the AFC West.
4: Nope.
0: That's not how this works. So the Big Ten, the SEC, the ACC, the Big 12, sure, the ACC and the Big 12, their properties aren't as large. I mean, I saw one Super League idea that had it broken into divisions, and did I like the divisions that they had? No. Did they leave out some teams? Yes. Spartan fans would have been miserable when they saw this, but it hit Instagram and everybody was arguing about it, but they based it off of revenue and TV and ticket sales and everything. However they want to do this. You could keep Power 4, Group of 5, and the new Pac-12 and Mountain West JV, whatever they're going to call that thing. We need to get back to where it once was. Get the Pac-12 back to what the Pac-12 was. Get the Big Ten back to what the Big Ten was. Regionality is what made the sport special. And that is how we could divvy up the conferences or quote-unquote divisions of a grander college football scheme. We don't have to totally nuke the whole thing and say only 40 teams make it. We don't have to do that. We could, but we don't have to. But that's another story for another day. New Purdue's AD, Tommy McClellan, walked back his commentary going on the Pat McAfee show, saying that if you don't want to win championships, go to Indiana. That was stupid, especially after Cignetti just blew your doors off 56-3.
4: Football!
0: Monte Ellis has been named Alcorn State's basketball general manager, so congratulations to him. Michael Brennan is the winner of the Wyndham Championship there. He shoots 22 under par for four rounds. Good for him. Jackson Koivin punches his ticket. The 21-year-old clinches the 70th and final position of the FedEx Cup playoffs. So good on him. And that's all we have for the headlines. When we step aside, wait to hear what Tarek Skubal had to say about coming back to Detroit this offseason. That's next here on the Morning Blitz, the Big Ten 50 WTK.
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0: Matt Mizler behind the glass. I'm Anthony Bellino. 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If you want to call us, you want to text us, the number is the same. And, you know, this happened, what was it, last week? Maybe on like Friday. Hey, by the way, mm-hmm. I don't know if you realize this, but Evan Petzold no longer with the Free Press, huh?
1: I didn't know that.
0: Yeah, he hadn't filed a story in like moons, right? And I'm like, yo, whatever happened to Evan Petzold? And then next thing you know, I looked and there's no Evan anywhere.
1: Wow.
0: And I thought to myself, boy, that's
1: a little disheartening, a little heartbreaking there.
0: Yeah. I think he did a little career shift.
1: I hope it works out for him.
0: I do as well. But I think that from a Tigers fan perspective, losing Evan on the beat, that is a that's a tough one, because he's one of the good ones.
1: Yeah,
0: he is one of the good ones. The Detroit Tigers traded their ace Tarek Skubal to the Dodgers on Saturday, August 1st. But would that be somewhat of a temporary move here? Now, Skubal was interviewed by the boys at Barstool, Big Cat and PFT Commenter. I don't get why he named himself that, but whatever.
1: Yeah.
0: In an episode that was released on Friday about the difficulty in leaving Detroit and what it was like. And he said, you know, just sitting there crying in the clubhouse and, you know, saying goodbye to all my friends and this, that, and the third. But at the end of this, I feel like it is very, very important. Here's what Skubal had to say about the Tigers potentially getting involved this offseason.
2: You start saying bye to teammates once the media gets out of there. You know, you say bye to teammates, and you know, a lot of those guys are my best friends. You know, and it's like a bunch of men, and I'm crying. You know, I hate crying. You know, I don't cry a lot. You know, when my wife walked down the aisle, I didn't cry because I was so nervous, and I'm crying in a clubhouse with a bunch of other grown men saying bye to people and getting everybody a hug. So. It's tough, but it was a lot, you know, but I'm definitely excited to be mm-hmm. here.
3: And I'd imagine, I mean, you said it on social media and in some of your press conferences, but like the city of Detroit, like, you know, they loved you and they still love you. This is kind of the unfortunate part of where baseball is. Like, it's no fault of your own. You've pitched out of your mind for a long time now, and you're, you know, an asset that people want, and you're going to get paid a lot of money. But like, it sucks that Detroit just doesn't get to keep you for your whole career. Like, that's just kind of a bummer, you know? And I think fans are probably like, they can be happy for you, but also be like, yeah, that kind of sucks. That's our guy.
2: Yeah, no doubt. I mean, and it sucks for me too. You know, this wasn't the way the season was supposed to go. You know, going into the off season, the people that we acquired, you know, through free agency and who we signed, you know, I'm like, this is the World Series team. You know, this is the team that I'm going to go and win a World Series and beat anybody. You know, it doesn't matter what's going on. So, you know, it's tough for Ryan too. You know, I would love to play my whole career in Detroit. You know, I would love to, and hopefully those negotiations can pick back up in November, you know, once the playoffs are done, and we'll see where that goes. You know, hopefully they're involved with everything. You know, I would love to return. I got nothing but good things to say about the city of Detroit and you know, the manager, the coaching, the staff, the trainers, the teammates. Like, yeah, it's tough, you know, and I'm going to try not to cry right now, but yeah, I mean, I love all those guys. So hopefully they're involved in November and, you know, we'll see what happens then.
0: Oh, really?
1: Uh-huh.
0: Now, the Tigers have done this before. Do you remember Jack Flaherty?
1: Ooh, I remember.
0: Yep, they traded at a previous deadline and, you know, signed a 2-year free agent contract with Detroit ahead of the 2025 season, just after they dealt him to the Dodgers at the 24 deadline. Flaherty goes on, wins a World Series with the Dodgers in 24. Maybe Skubal could do that in 26. Maybe that could be something on Tarek's list of things to do here. But I you know, and Skubal lost his first start with the Dodgers, by the way. That was last Tuesday. 2 earned runs over 6 innings and a 5-1 loss to the Cubs. It was like the most Skubal-esque way to lose a game, because, you know, here he is. He joins this absolute powerhouse of a baseball team, and now all of a sudden he can't get any run support from them. Couldn't get any run support from us. Can't get any run support from anybody. Somebody please support this man with some runs. He will start tonight. They'll begin the first of three against Kansas City at home. So he will get a relatively familiar opponent here with the Kansas City Royals. So we'll get to see another school will start tonight. But I think overall, how does that make you feel as a Detroit fan that here he is talking about, like, hey, I hope Detroit is back in the fold come this offseason?
1: Like, the thing is the player can have the one conversation, but really at the end of the day, it's like what the agent really kind of dictates in terms of like where they go to a degree. Like, I would love for school to come back. I think that little cliffhanger of, I hope the conversations start back, you know, that they're included with the negotiations or they start back up again in November. That, and especially too, when you heard at the deadline, when you had, Scott Harris come out and say that they only had one talk during the season, I think, about an extension. Like, you would hope that there would have been more talks. And, you know, maybe that could have changed things up a little bit with, you know, maybe he doesn't get traded, or that there could have been a different direction of things. But I think at the end of the day, when you look at the caliber that he is, I know that this year, down year compared to the year 2 years prior with him winning back-to-back Cy Youngs, does that really impact much in terms of the conversation with him going to Detroit? But we also see other markets, especially when the CBA is supposed to end at the end of the year, I believe. You know, Yankees spend money. Dodgers always spend money. Mets, they spend dumb money. The Red Sox, they spend money. Like, the big market teams are going to spend money. They're going to try to shell out as much money as they can to Skubal. So the real question is, will Detroit, will Scott Harris, will Chris Illich be willing to be like the Joneses, the haves of the baseball world, and actually spend said money to try to bring their star player back? That said, that he would love to keep, that he'd love to finish his career with Detroit. Or is this going to be like a Justin Verlander thing where he gets traded and I'm going to go stick around with other teams and kind of, you know, do my thing until the end of my career and then retire with Detroit?
0: What do you think this would do for a fan base where it's like, okay, at the deadline, we're not playing very well and we're kind of out of it.
1: Mm-hmm.
0: So we deal Casey Mize, we deal Tarik Skubal. And let's just say hypothetically, this team does end up making the playoffs. Because remember, the Red Sox have had a 15-game winning streak and, what, a 9-game winning streak, I think?
1: Yeah, I think you're right about that, yeah.
0: Something along those lines.
1: Like, yeah. I think they're the only team that have a better record since June, that stat you brought up in the first hour.
0: Yeah, I mean, they've gone nuclear since firing Alex Cora, right? Mm-hmm. And the Red Sox are only 6.5 games better than where the Tigers are at.
1: Yeah,
0: and the Tigers can't seem to string more than 4 wins in a row together all season long. And we had a month where we only won 6 games.
1: Yep.
0: So if you're a Tigers fan and Scott Harris and company move Skubal and Mize at the deadline and can bring Skubal back this offseason and give him the deal that everybody thinks he deserves or that he deserves or whatever the case may be, he ends up getting the deal and coming back.
1: Yeah.
0: Is that the ultimate 4D chess play? Does he, or like,
1: it seems that way. I mean, when you look at how it happened 2 years ago with Flaherty, that you ended up getting some really good assets for Flaherty when, again, 2 years ago, he was great. Bring him back last year, and you're like, boy, did we make a mistake trying to bring him back? I think that this is a completely different situation than the Flaherty situation, where you did get some great assets. I mean, we've already seen a couple of those pitchers that were involved with not just the Skubal trade, but also with the Mize trade, that they're looking solid. The question then becomes, will Skubal fit into the rotation with the rest of the guys? I mean, you spent a whole bunch of money on Framber Valdez. Do you say, hey, buddy, bullpen?
4: or do you sell that to Jack? Like, what do you do at that point?
0: Can never have enough pitching.
4: That's true.
0: You can never have enough pitching. For more on this topic and a plethora of other Detroit Tigers topics, a good friend of the program, John Wagner, he will stop by and he'll join us next here on the Morning Blitz on the Big 1050 WTKA.
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0: A.K.A. Matt Misler behind the glass. I'm Anthony Bellino. Join us on the horn right now, as he typically does on a Monday morning. A member of the National Football Foundation and Football Writers Association of America, also spent a couple of decades covering the Detroit Tigers minor league system. A great friend of the program, the one and only John Wagner. You can find him on X at John Wagner Media. Johan, my good man, how are you? How's life? How are things, partner?
1: Anthony, I am a little slice of heaven. My gosh, the fanfare. Your listeners are going to be totally confused. They're going to think I'm somebody important. I've got a story. Wow.
0: Listen to that stadium audience right there, John. I mean, wow. Fireworks, wow. Fanfare. We got it all going on in here in Ann Arbor. How are you this morning, partner?
1: I'm a little slice of heaven. I got to admit, after all the doom and gloom that I spread last week and all the, you know, to get that kind of reception, I'm touched.
0: You know what? With some of your takes, I walk away from here thinking that you are touched. So this is good. I would have to agree, my friend. Our Detroit Tigers, we're all behind our baseball team. Look, a disappointing loss in game 1-5-2 against the San Francisco Giants, but they rally back and win games 2 and 3, winning their 7th consecutive road series. And don't look now, John Wagner, but this team is just one game out of the third and final wild card position. Can you believe it?
1: No. As a matter of fact, Anthony, I'm sorry. If last week wasn't bad enough, I'm bringing more cold water to splash on this parade. And yes, okay, let's start out with the good news. Since the Scooble trade, the Tigers are 5-2. Of course, thank goodness they got rid of that deadweight Scooble. And now they're 5-2, while the Dodgers, who added that deadweight Scooble, are 1-6 since that trade.
0: Yikes.
1: Worst record in baseball in that span. So, yeah. Obviously the Tigers got the better of that deal, didn't they? Wait a second. You got to look behind the numbers. Are you ready? Real quick, I promise. Dodgers are 1-6 since that time. They have played the Red Sox, who have been great for a month and a half now. They've played the Cubs, who have been really, they've been on a yo-yo, but way more good than bad. And they've played the Diamondbacks, who are

0: 3-7 in their last 10. Then they beat San Francisco, 3-7 in their last 10. How many of those teams are playoff teams right now?
1: I can only play the schedule, John.
0: Understood, but don't go crazy because you're beating bad teams.
1: Hey, look, I gotta go crazy. They're MLB teams. They're on the schedule. What do you mean? I gotta have something to celebrate. John, we're only 3.5 games back of the White Sox right now.
0: Indeed. And there's the weeks ahead are gonna tell us way more about those playoff opportunities than the week or so that's behind us. That's my point here. I mean, you're allowed to be excited because the Tigers are giving themselves a chance, even though they've basically blew up their starting rotation. You're allowed to do that, but you've got to pump the brakes on, okay, where are my playoff tickets? Here come the Tigers, shades of 24. Let's go a little more cautiously into that. However, you're right, Anthony. This week is a huge, not big, huge week for the Tigers. 3 with Cleveland, 3 with the White Sox, all at home. You got to keep winning series, especially against those guys, if you believe that you are going to be a playoff team. Period. Hard return. You've got to win those series.
1: Yeah, I mean, this is about as, we've been talking about, this team's been playing playoff baseball. No, this really is this week. I mean, this is a 3-game series of playoff baseball against the Guardians and a 3-game series against the White Sox right here, where they could literally flip everything on its head. And what I can't seem to figure out here.
0: And Anthony, go ahead. I'm sorry.
1: Well, I was just going to say, what I can't seem to figure out here is just based upon, you know, it's not like this lineup has this, you know, this entire group of world beaters. You know, we trade away 2 pieces of our starting rotation at the deadline. I can't seem to figure out how this keeps happening.
0: Well, they've gotten really good starting pitching, and the Tigers have been playing playoff games, you're right, but against non-playoff teams. That's my point here, is that these are the teams you have to, not should, have to beat if you want to make a playoff run, okay? Have to win these games. And they've been getting good offense. I would argue good offense against bullpens. You know, the starting pitching has held the Tigers in check. And they've faced, in Seattle, a really good starting rotation. Those are good starters. And a lot of the damage they were doing was against bullpens, which, good for them. That's what they need to do. But they need to keep playing like that. They need to get the offense that they've been getting. The offense has been really strong. The bullpen has been good enough for the most part. Yesterday against the Giants, the bullpen was great. Honestly, I mean, the only run they gave up was unearned. So that's what you need out of that bullpen. And it's been a crapshoot, to be honest, for pretty much all season long. That bullpen's been a crapshoot. If they can keep getting what they're getting out of that bullpen, then okay, they give themselves a shot. But even looking past this week, they got 3 with Cleveland, 3 with Chicago, essential to win those games. Before the month is over, they're going to play 3 against Tampa Bay, also at home, by the way. But that's a really good team in Tampa Bay. And then they've got those Dodgers at the end of the month for 3 games.
1: Can you imagine if that lines up to be a Scooble start, by the way?
0: Oh, it's almost, I would think it has to be a Scooble start. I mean, I haven't sat there and done the math, but it wouldn't surprise me at all if there's a Scooble start in there. I mean, you get 3
1: chances. It's got to be.
0: So,
1: it's got to be.
0: Yeah, it could be. Could very well be. But that will be a good test. Those are the guys that if you want the Tigers in the playoffs, those are the teams you've got to beat. You've got to beat the Tampa Bays and the Dodgers of the world. And definitely you've got to beat the Cleveland Guardians and the Chicago White Sox of the world.

0: You have to do it.
1: Yeah, I mean, there's no question. You got a three in there with the Pittsburgh Pirates as well. It's a road series. You got Kansas City. I mean, there's plenty of baseball to be played here with 45 plus games, 48 games remaining on the docket. But I am shocked that we are here. And I don't know if you saw this stat come across, but 7 consecutive road series have been won by the Detroit Tigers. That is the longest streak in franchise history. Is that not insane?
0: That is crazy, because even when you're not playing good teams, you know, the San Franciscos of the world, the Oaklamentos of the world, you still got to beat them 2 out of 3, and that's a tough ask. You know, that is a very tough ask. So, you know, going back and looking at it, the one team that catches my eye in that string is they won 2 out of 3 in Chicago against the Cubs. That's a good team. So that definitely has my attention there. So, yeah. But here's one other brake-pumping exercise for Tigers fans. Because after the trade of Mize and Skubal, you would think, wow, the Tigers' rotation is just... they're garbage. They're blown up. We're done. It's toast. And instead, they've gotten just a spectacular start by Jackson Jobe on Saturday. My goodness, he was really good. And obviously, everybody's going crazy about Troy Melton, who's been terrific this year since he was healthy. 7-1. Sub-2 ERA, his whip has been under 1, which is spectacular. He has been great. And, again, cold water, friends, pump the brakes. For Jackson Jobe, it was exactly 1 start. He looked great, but it was 1 start against San Francisco, and I don't see 9 what I would consider major league hitters in their lineup. You know, I mean, just, you know, let's no offense, let's see it again against major league hitting instead of the, you know, E. Leonard. Is that Elmore Leonard? You know, D. Kavanaugh. Is that the Supreme Court Justice Brett Kavanaugh? I mean, who is he getting here? I see a Gilbert. Is that Melissa Gilbert? You know, let's see it against major league hitting.
1: Doing okay. A lot of hating over there, John Wagner. A lot of hating over there. A lot of haterade.
0: I'm just saying, don't start printing World Series tickets because Jackson Jobe had 1 start and Troy Melton has given you half of a season that's really good. I mean, it's reason to have hope, okay? There's a difference, though, between hope and confidence. You can hope that these guys are going to be really good, and they've shown that they're capable. But Skubal was a proven commodity. Proven commodity. I mean, think about the difference here. When Tarek Skubal took the mound for the Tigers, did you think Detroit was going to win or lose?
1: Win. Yes.
0: Every time. Win. Every time. Do you have that same level of confidence for a Troy Melton who's done it for half a season?
1: More.
0: For Jackson Jones.
1: More confidence in Troy Melton.
0: Exactly 1 start. Oh, please.
1: Look, Troy Melton's wheeling and dealing.
0: That's misplaced confidence.
1: Well, Troy Melton over his last 7 games going into his most recent start had a lower ERA and a better WHIP than over any of Tarek Skubal's best 7 game stretches in his career.
0: And that is such a small sample, Anthony, that I would not trust it. Please don't misunderstand. I'm not telling you he's overrated. I'm telling you it's a small sample size, and let's see it Let's watch. Is he capable of doing it? I'm not telling you he's not. I'm telling you, in fact, he's capable. But it ain't a guarantee. Eric Skubal, every time you took the mound, you expected to win. You were genuinely surprised when you didn't win. With Troy Melton, it's like, huh, that was another great start. Huh, that's a joke. He really looked good. That's different from being, huh, Jared Skubal's going out there, well, we win today.
1: Yeah, well,
0: here's where
1: I'm at on Troy Melton. That's where I'm at with Troy Melton. Like he is now, like when he's out there, like he's next. You are watching. This is the birth of a superstar right here. You are in the fledgling stages of this young man.
0: Oh, that,
1: yeah. This is it. This is it right here. This is the second coming.
0: Anthony, I hope you're right.
1: Mm-hmm.
0: For the sake of Tiger fans, I hope you're right. But again, I would pump the brakes. Let's see it. He's capable, but he ain't done it. He ain't done it over a whole season. Remember, he was hurt to start part of this year.
1: Yeah, he didn't. You know, he didn't pop up until May when he had to save us there in May. John Wagner, though, we are up against it. We got to hit the break, my friend. As always, we appreciate the time, partner. You keep rooting for Troy Melton to win the Cy Young. We'll catch you next Monday, my friend.
0: I hope you and your listeners have a great week, Anthony.
1: There he goes. That's all for us here on the Mid-Morning Blitz. We'll see you tomorrow, same time, same place, right here on the Big 1050 WTKA.
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0: 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Breaking news out of Arizona. The Cardinals are retiring Larry Fitzgerald's 11. He will be the last to wear it.
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2: 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I'm Chris Blatt.
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14: They give it to Jamie Morris, but he squirts free, and it's a foot race that he will win. Jamie Morris, around 200 yards for the day, and 3 touchdowns. He says he's caught from behind more often than Brother Joe. Nobody caught him.
15: Charlie Brown.
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1: And welcome to the M Zone. 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
2: Kobe.
1: Big Sweet is out today, but he'll be back. I promise you that. That being said, it is welcome. Welcome back. For Miz, I want to say welcome back. And also for me, I took a week off and said, hey, I'm just going to chill. And I, you know what? I didn't chill.
3: No?
1: No. I did my honeydews. I did all the honeydews.
3: I mean, sometimes you just got to.
1: Got to do them. You know, everybody left the house except for me.
3: Mm-hmm.
1: And I stayed and I had a list. Had a list to get.
3: You know what happens, Jamie?
1: What?
3: When you're left by yourself?
1: What?
3: And you got a honeydew list to do?
1: What?
3: You know what happens?
1: What happens?
4: You just made the list!
1: I got most of it done.
3: There you go.
1: Most of it. I still have this damn thing I gotta do. It's all right, we'll get it. We got it.
3: The honeydew list, even though you think it's done, it just continues to grow.
1: No, it continues. There's more that you might have to do and different things like that. But you know what?
3: As is life.
1: Yeah, that's all. It's part of life. And we gotta get it done. Get it done.
3: That's right.
1: Other than that, everything was good. Everything was good. I missed everybody on the radio, off the radio, everything. It was a struggle trying not to come in. You do that? You're so used to doing one thing,
3: mm-hmm.
1: and you stop doing it.
3: Mm-hmm.
1: It was hard.
3: Mm-hmm.
1: I would find myself getting nervous.
3: Getting anxious?
1: At 2:45 going, oh, I'm going to be late. I'm going to be late.
3: Like, oh my God, what am I going to do?
1: Oh, God, it was so crazy. Turn on the radio. Who's on the radio?
3: My God, what's going to happen?
1: Oh, it was crazy. And I started in my head, I would do it. I'd do the radio show in my head. Mm. What we would be talking about and everything like that. But we got stuff to talk about now.
3: We got a lot of stuff to talk about because, Jamie, we're under 30 days.
1: Oh, my goodness. Under 30.
3: We're under 30.
1: Where are we at?
3: We are 26 days away.
1: Woo!
3: Who wore 26 when you were playing, Jamie?
1: David Key.
3: Okay.
1: David Key. He came in as a running back. They moved him to defensive back. He was a better defensive back. Although, they tried to put me on defense. I guess you know what they say. You put the best players on defense.
3: What does that say about you?
1: That's what I'm saying.
3: Morris.
1: They're trying to move me over to wide receiver. I just don't want you to get hurt. What? You said I could be a running back. I promised you you'll get an opportunity. That's what I promised you. Now get away from me.
3: Get on the line, Morris.
1: Exactly. Get over there and leave me alone.
3: Get over there, Morris. Get on my face.
1: Oh, my God. But I got a chance. I took advantage of my opportunity.
3: There you go.
1: And that's all.
3: What's fun is that, in a few days, we will be James Walter Morris days away.
1: Ooh-wee!
3: Mm-hmm.
1: There's a lot of great 23s. I was going over them. Looking at them, I was going through. Yeah. I was looking them all, man. A lot of great 23s.
3: You're like, man, I got to live up to that expectation, right?
1: Exactly.
3: I'm going to wear that great number 23. Man, I got to live up to those expectations now.
1: I remember. No, I can't. I'm not going to bring that story up. Can't do that.
3: Not on the air, at least.
1: It was funny. I mean, it was really funny. Anyway, but you know what? I'm just happy to be into the rush of it. I watched all of the Big Ten Media Day.
3: Mm-hmm.
1: Watched all of that. Was all into that.
3: Yep.
1: You know, Michigan's training camp will be August 12th.
3: Oh, yeah, as far as on the Big Ten Network.
1: August 12th on the Big Ten Network. Yep. Yes. So I just want everybody to know, August 12th.
3: So 2 days away.
1: Yeah. And wait a minute. Is that Monday? That's Wednesday, right?
3: August 12th would be Wednesday, my dear.
1: Yeah. Now, check this out.
3: I'm checking.
1: There is a baseball game at 1 p.m. on Thursday.
3: That there is.
1: And the Lions play on Thursday, too.
3: That is also correct, Jamie.
1: My goodness, man. There's all kinds of things going on.
3: Mm-hmm.
1: I am just
4: touchdown, Detroit Lions.
1: And I did get a little, the Tarek Skubal,
3: yeah,
1: who got traded mm-hmm. while we were not on the air.
3: Yeah.
1: He's 1-6.
3: Well, the Dodgers are 1-6.
1: Dodgers are 1-6. Yeah. Well, Tarek. And then the Tigers are the other way around.
3: 5-2.
1: 5-2. What does that say, Miss? I don't know what that says.
3: I'll tell you what it says. 2 years ago, they said it. Didn't have to say it last year because they cooled down at some point, but I'm pretty sure you're going to be hearing it again this year. Don't let them Tigers get hot.
1: Exactly.
3: And they get hot. Jamie, they're a game behind the Texas Rangers for the last wild card spot.
1: Wow. That's what I'm talking about.
3: They're 3.5 behind the White Sox for the top of the division.
1: And did I just jinx them by bringing it up?
3: No, because AB and I brought it up earlier today.
1: Okay, good. Good.
3: Oh, I mean, listen, if anyone's going to blame anyone, go ahead and blame me because I was on both shows today.
1: Right. I'm excited for this. And you guys, I was listening. Remember?
3: Yep.
1: Tarek didn't. Right, he didn't put down not coming back to Detroit. I know he won't. I know he won't because it's an agent and all of this. But yeah. I'm just saying, he still loves Detroit. He still loves Detroit.
3: Oh yeah. It's not just the you know, his teammates that he had spent, you know, the past 5.5 seasons here mm-hmm. with.
1: Right.
3: It's the fact that he's grown and, you know, start a family here. He got married and he has got kids, you know, here. You know, it's not, you know, it's kind of given that, you know, when you get emotional after a trade, you know, not just with his teammates, but when you get that same emotion from the fans as well.
1: Right.
3: So that's one thing I can understand. The only thing, though, is that Wu-Tang said it best, cash rules everything around me.
1: Exactly.
3: And
1: you're right about that.
3: You know who likes a lot of money? Scott Boras, his agent. He loves money.
1: Get him as big of a contract as he can.
3: Oh, yeah. He going to get some. He's the personification of Moneyball.
1: Yeah.
3: Scott Boras is Moneyball. Mm. And that's what it's going to be. Is that he's going to get a lot of money. Tarek Skubal going to get a lot of money. It's just a question of will Scott Harris and Chris Illich and the Tigers try to run, you know, neck and neck with the Yankees, the Dodgers, the Red Sox, the Mets, the teams that spend the money.
1: Well, you had your opportunity. You could have locked them in.
3: Yeah.
1: I don't want to say anything bad, but you could have locked them in and I chose not to play this time.
3: And, well, let's see how these prospects that you trade for happen
1: to
3: work out.
1: Yeah, we'll see how the prospects look.
3: I mean, I'm not saying it's going to be the same thing that we had with Flaherty 2 years, you know, in the last, you know, last year's offseason, you know, between 2 years ago and mm-hmm, the last mm-hmm. season. But, I mean, could it happen? Maybe. Will it happen? Probably not. Mm. I just think that it's going to go one of two ways. Is it going to be a Jack Flaherty situation where he comes back next season for a long contract, big money contract, or is he going to go the JV route where he gets traded and we don't hear from him or see him until he decides he wants to retire as a Tiger?
1: Yeah.
3: So that's really what I'm kind of hesitant on. So, like, what he said to... Was it part of my take, the Barstool podcast?
1: Yeah.
3: And mm-hmm. like, that's fine. But really, at the end of the day, it's will his agent and him and the baseball ops for the Tigers try to throw their hat in with that kind of money? I just don't know.
1: Right. It's a lot of money.
3: Sorry, I came back and I basically peed in y'all's Cheerios. I mean... Listen, don't get me wrong. Listen, you won all three of your West Coast series. I'm proud of you. I'm happy for you. Hey, you did great.
1: Yeah, everybody should be. Everybody should be happy about
3: that. Yeah. You got some good prospects out of the deal, too. I mean, we saw the one that we got for Casey Mize, looking like a left-handed bird, looking like the Fidrich bird. You know, had all these weird, funky movements down there in Toledo. He got a win yesterday. We saw one of the other prospects that we got in the Dodger trade. He got a dub as well.
1: He did.
3: And we saw Casey Mize. He got rung up.
1: Yeah.
3: Rung up for 9.
1: Yeah, that's...
3: In his Padres debut. That's what, and again, that trade didn't make sense because, like I said, the Padres, I thought they were selling.
1: Did not make any sense.
3: It didn't make any sense. But hey, we'll take your prospects if that you want to do, and you just want to go down the drain. That's fine. Dodgers, you just want to go ahead and the bed? Go ahead. We'll take your prospects. Apparently they needed some bullpen help. That's what they needed.
1: Yeah, it looks like it.
3: But the curse of Derek Skubal apparently lives on. He starts, he'll have himself a great game, but he ain't going to get no damn run support.
1: No, he did not get any run support.
3: Because I watched that game in Chicago when his game was the Cubs.
1: Yep.
3: And I'm like, damn, he ain't getting no run support with them? That lineup has
1: not been that good lately.
3: They
1: have not been that good.
3: Yeah, but still, you would have thought with that batting order, you know, Ohtani.
1: Yeah.
3: And, you know, you got Freddie Freeman. And you got all these big bats. And you can't give Skubal run support? Are you serious, Mike, dude? It's okay. If Skubal decides to come back, trust me, this entire city will welcome back with open arms.
1: I hope so. I mean, he may.
3: But all that matters is that dollar bill going to work out for him. But we'll see.
1: Now, speaking of dollar bill, what's his name? Baker Mayfield. Oh, my goodness. He don't like to be in the middle. That $30 million, it don't sit well with him. He want $50 million. He ain't a tier one quarterback, I mean. But he thinks he is.
3: Don't get me wrong, Baker. You good quarterback.
1: I mean,
3: I would even say you're a great quarterback.
1: But
3: 50 mil quarterback?
1: That's what he talking about, $50 million. I win $50 million. Come on, Baker.
3: I mean, you probably could have gotten that when you was in Cleveland.
1: In Cleveland, yes. Yes, he could have got that.
3: I think
1: if he would have played well like he did.
3: When he got into the AFC championship game. And everyone's like, no, Cleveland's not an AFC title game.
1: Yeah.
3: Now they got to go to Kansas City, and they got to take on Patrick Mahomes.
1: That's what I missed right there.
3: We got a chance to hear a little bit of Thursday, at least.
1: Right.
3: Did you watch that Hall of Fame game?
1: I did. You know I did. That was a good game. I'm not lying. I must be starving for football because I actually watched it from tip to toe.
3: I watched as much as I could. I ended up going out to dinner with some folk.
1: Okay.
3: When I was at Radio Morning Show Boot Camp in Cleveland.
1: No, that's fine.
3: It's okay though. I got to bask in the misery of Guardian fans down there. So that was great. With my Tiger hat on, just like, yes, embrace the hate. Yes. But when I got back to the hotel room, I immediately flipped it on, and I'm like, okay, I got to find out how many times so far has Chris Collinsworth dropped a Patrick Mahomes.
1: I don't think he said Patrick Mahomes. Well, he said it once, twice.
3: He came close. I guess like in the first part of the game, like at the very beginning, like he came close to it. You want me to say the thing, don't you? Don't you there, Mike? who does Hayes King look like?
1: Who does he run like?
3: Who does he run like? What kind of playability does he have? Well, Mike, he looks like one Patrick Mahomes. I could hear it all the way, like 30 minutes away. I'm like, did I hear a Patrick Mahomes reference by Chris Collinsworth?
1: God,
3: I gotta get back. Yeah. I gotta get back to the room. Sorry, guys, it's been fun. I gotta get back to the room.
1: I'm gonna say this must be starved for football because it was a good game. Even Beck had a good game.
3: Mm-hmm.
1: Beck had a good game. I was impressed. He didn't throw any interceptions. Wasn't trying to rush it. Now, that's a different version of what pro football is because. If this game was on the line, it would have been much faster.
3: Oh, absolutely.
1: Getting after one another, everything.
3: Oh, absolutely. Absolutely. But, you know, just to get that taste of football.
1: Right.
3: We back, baby.
1: No, God, we're back.
3: We back, baby.
1: We are back.
3: Oh, we are so back.
1: We are are back. I'm so happy, man.
3: Just a little bit of football. I'm like, man, this is what crack fiends are like, man. Yeah. When they haven't had their fix in a while, just getting that. Oh, baby.
1: That's why I said the Lions are playing. What?
3: Uh-huh.
1: At 7 o'clock on Thursday.
3: Jamie, do you know where they're playing?
1: Where are they playing?
3: I got a simple one. Coach, tell them where they're playing.
0: We're on to Cincinnati.
1: Oh, okay. That's a good game. That's a good game.
3: No Joey B, but...
1: No Joey B. You know there's no Joey B. There's no... I mean, come on. We'll see some players, but we're not going to see a lot of players.
3: No, we're not. Especially with the news that we got earlier today.
1: Yes.
3: Cade Mays, former Carolina Panther, got signed in the offseason to try to help out that interior offensive line. Yeah, he's out for 8 to 10 weeks.
1: Oh, my goodness.
3: Despite what it says on ESPN.com, if you just quickly glance.
1: Right.
3: Like, if you don't stop and read it, you're just like, he's out how long?
1: Right.
3: Because the headline, when I initially saw it, I'm like, whoa. I was told something different. It said, Lions, Mays, out into season. Now, if you have bad vision, you could read that and it says, Lions, May, out and until season.
1: Right,
3: until season. I'm like, what? I read that. I'm like, no. I was told 8 to 10 weeks this morning. How the hell is he out for the... Oh, into season.
1: Right, into season.
3: Ew. But so he's out with a wrist injury, and what Dan Campbell said is just, it's a significant one. So he's going to be out there putting the former Buckeye center under center to get some reps in. But the other one too is Isaac Pacheco.
1: Yeah,
3: is also
1: now
3: dealing with
1: that
3: the injury.
1: One hurts a lot. One hurts a lot.
3: Sprained MCL. Obviously going to miss the preseason, just like the highest paid running back in the game do.
1: Yeah.
3: And Jahmyr Gibbs.
1: How about that?
3: Deserves some money.
1: He ain't playing.
3: No.
1: playing.
3: Now he can actually go, my back is starting to feel a little bit better now. My back is, I can practice. Yes. I can practice again. It's a miracle.
1: It's called a sit-in. That's all. It's called a sit-in.
3: But,
1: instead of a sit-out.
3: Yeah. But those are probably the two prominent injuries that were announced today. They also announced that they're trying out a cornerback. And the last name sounds familiar. If you're a Cowboys fan, first off, why are you listening to this show? it'd be Trayvon Diggs, the brother of Stephon.
1: Stephon
3: Diggs.
1: Yep.
3: So
1: you dig?
3: Yeah, I dig. I dig. So we'll see. I guess he's getting the tryouts with. He had a tryout with the Saints, I believe, with the Seahawks. Mm-hmm. I think he's got another tryout with the Patriots, I think, as well. But if I'm the Lions, I'm probably looking at our biggest Achilles heel that we've had over the year, besides the injury bug, has been our secondary.
1: Mm-hmm.
3: Maybe, just maybe. We try to correct this a little bit more.
1: Yeah, that would be smart.
3: Go ahead and give him a check. Give him a check, dude. Mm-hmm. Come on, Brad. Give him a check. I'm not asking for a lot. Just give him a check.
1: Right. Get him on the team.
3: Yeah, that's all you got to do. What's the worst that can happen? Well, he gets injured. Well, we go right back to where we were at before he was here.
1: Mm-hmm.
3: And start frantically going crazy. But no, I think just getting football flavor back into our mouths is nice.
1: Yeah, it's been great. I'm telling you, Miz, it's like the sun is brighter. I don't know what you woke up with, the thunderstorms and everything. I just heard nothing but birds.
3: I'm glad you did, because I woke up to my alarm going, I can sleep another 5 minutes. And God just said, the hell you are.
1: So it piled, huh?
3: Oh, my God. It lit my entire room up.
1: Really?
3: And it shook the house, bro.
1: Wow.
3: Like, I'm pretty sure that was just God saying, get your fat ass up now. Yes, sir. I'm sorry.
1: I didn't mean to sleep in.
3: I'm sorry. Like, I just wanted 5 extra minutes. You ain't getting no 5 minutes. Get your butt up now.
1: Oh, my goodness. It was a loud one. It was a loud one.
3: Yeah.
1: I mean, you don't get that often.
3: No.
1: Not the way it used to be.
3: Mm-hmm.
1: At
3: least not that bright and early.
1: Right.
3: At least I haven't had that in a while.
1: Back in the day, that used to be a normal thing. But now, we ain't get that in a long time. It's like, wow.
3: Mm-hmm.
1: I wasn't sure. I'm like, I must be dreaming. It could be... No, it's really rainy. It's really rainy.
3: Mm-hmm.
1: And I went out in the rain. I actually went out in the rain.
3: I can't stand the rain on my window.
1: All I know is, if you don't see me tomorrow, you know what happened.
3: You got waterlogged.
1: No.
3: Oh.
1: I won the lotto.
3: Oh, oh. Oh, that's right. That drawing is tonight, eh?
1: It is tonight. Don't forget.
3: Bucks. Yeah, big
1: it's
3: bucks.
1: It's huge.
3: Big bucks.
1: Huge.
3: Me no and Jumbo whammies.
1: We're sitting there talking about it. No yeah. whammies. No whammies.
3: Stop. Ah, oh, there's my whammy.
1: We were talking about it. We were sitting there. He's like, you buy a ticket? I said, I bought three.
3: Does a bear defecate in the woods?
1: Exactly. Are you kidding me? You know Big Johnny bought a ticket, too.
3: Mm-hmm.
1: Big Johnny Falk, he bought a ticket.
3: Jamie, you know I got one. Gonna win it.
1: No, Big Johnny, he got a ticket. Big Johnny got a ticket.
3: We're gonna win it, and then we're gonna win it all. We're gonna beat the Buckeyes this year, Jamie.
1: We're gonna do it.
3: We're gonna do it. I got my own NIL right now.
1: You know what? I'd have to put it in somebody else's name.
3: You might have to, because next thing you know, you might have to stand in front of a podium and be like, oh. Be like the new football coach, Kyle Whittingham's like, Jamie Forrest now stands in front of us, the winner of Malta, the
1: nope.
3: big ball of big Powerball nope. jackpot.
1: That's why I ain't winning it. Because everybody I know, hey, it's only $1 million. I'm only asking for $1 million.
3: To speak on behalf is his producer, Matt the Hitman Missler.
1: Yes. There you go.
3: Opening statement from you. Yes, my regards from Jamie Morris. He could not be here. He is in Aruba as we speak. But he does say these words, and this will actually probably conclude the press conference. Y'all can kiss my big, black, beautiful butt. I see you on the flip side.
1: Exactly. Wait, but hey, I'd still come to work. I'd come to work. I'd be acting a fool, but I'd be coming to work.
3: Be like, man, he gonna lose all that money because he'd be dropping right. F-bombs and the FCC right. like FCC gonna be paying attention so close to our show at that point. Like, all right, we're gonna charge him so much for every curse word. Anything that sounds like one too. Oh, we're gonna get him so good. Well, what did he say? Oh, he just said right.
1: Okay. Right. That's exactly what I said. Right.
3: Thought he said something different. We're going to get that money somehow. We'll find a way.
1: Nah, I wouldn't say anything. And I'd come back to the job and just, you know, do it. Because football season started.
3: That's right.
1: For no reason.
3: You're like, be caller number 23, and you might be able to join him inside of his own personal booth.
1: There you go.
3: But then he'll kick you right up, be like, who the hell are you?
1: Exactly.
3: I don't know you. Get out of here. I'm Jamie Rich as Hell Morris.
1: Nah. We gonna keep that on the low.
3: It's like, I'm Jamie, I'm rich. Kiss my grits. Cheesy grits.
1: You can have cheese, you can have eggs, you can have anything.
3: You're going to have all the stuff on it.
1: Everything.
3: Just let me hold on to $1 million. That's all I asked, Jamie. Just let me hold on to a mil.
1: You know I get you a mil.
3: Aw, there we go.
1: No heartbeat.
3: You'll never see me again.
1: Why? Why would you leave?
3: Because I'll be doing the show from home. Be like, I got my own home studio. We'll figure out.
1: That's a cool. I like that.
3: We'll figure out how.
1: Studio.
3: We'll see. We'll figure out how we'll get the show on the air at that point.
1: Right.
3: Derek!
1: Exactly.
3: Derek, I know you're on vacation. Just go ahead and turn the microphone on. That's all. We're going commercial free for 3 straight hours. You gonna open the phones? Nope, we're still not opening the phones. But Jamie, speaking of football season, you know who stood at the podium today?
1: Dave Avalos been putting out there. Yeah, I do. It changed to 12:30.
0: Yeah. The head coach.
1: Yeah.
0: I believe this is his first time since Big Ten Media Day that he stood and took some questions from the beat.
1: Yeah, this has been kind of argumentative, too.
0: Wait, why do you say argumentative?
1: It's just because they're still talking about what he said, how he's not. I mean, even social media is upset because he's not
0: as aggressive.
1: Viral to.
0: Doesn't have the visceral.
1: Right. He's not visceral towards. Or Buckeyes.
0: Or dare I say, as
1: I think he knows what a rivalry game is because he played in one in Utah.
0: He's played in quite a few in
1: right.
0: Utah.
1: I'm just saying, he's played in them, he's coached in them. I think he knows what a rivalry is.
0: In case he wasn't sure, welcome to Michigan, Kyle Whittingham. Welcome to being under a microscope over every media focus.
1: That's the worst thing. Under this microscope.
0: And you just saw the people that write it publicly. You haven't met the bloggers that hide
1: behind.
0: Oh,
1: the ones behind the screen. The ones that...
0: The keyboard cronies.
1: Yes.
0: You haven't met those. Don't worry. You'll probably catch them one of these times.
1: Don't worry. They'll be there.
0: And when it happens, please let me know when you ride that motorcycle over them, please.
1: Exactly.
0: I want to watch.
1: That's what you need.
0: I just want to watch it so bad.
1: So we'll listen to Kyle Whittingham on the other side. And let's see, they're going to ask him that question again, you know that.
0: Oh, they're going to ask him every question under the sun.
1: Yeah. All of that on the other side. You're listening to the M Zone on the Big 1050.
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1: And welcome back to the M Zone. Jamie Morris, Matt the Hitman Mizzler, best guy in the Bizzler. And Big Sweet's not here, but he'll be back tomorrow. That being said, Kyle Whittingham, the head coach of the University of Michigan, at the podium today.
2: Pleasantries over with?
3: Yes. Okay. Get started here. Patrick, you ready? All right.
2: Statement or just questions?
3: We'll just go with questions.
2: Questions.
3: Here we start. On the left, Isaiah.
4: Hi, Coach.
2: Hey.
4: Jason Beck was saying earlier that he felt like the run game was probably the strength of the offense after one practice. How do you feel the pass game has come along since then?
2: It's coming along. I would say five practices in, we're right on schedule as far as offensive install, where we are execution-wise. I mean, we're obviously a long ways from where we need to be, but we do have an outstanding running back room, and we figure that we're going to be able to be a physical run team. And offensive line starting to shape up. Still got a lot of unanswered questions. You know who the best five are, and that's again, as I mentioned last time, we had some media that we're going to get the best five out there, regardless of what position they may be labeled at. We got to get the best five football players out there.
3: Stay on the left, Chris.
5: How can you talk about that left tackle battle and how that's going?
2: Yeah, it's going good. We got Babalola is doing a nice job out there. Link is taking some reps out there. Help me out, Dave.
3: Who else?
2: Of course, Blake Frazier. Yeah, so it's really those three guys getting the majority of the reps out there.
3: Well, come over to the right here, Aaron.
6: Given the 5-for-5 and the Colorado injunction, are you guys talking to anybody from last year about coming back?
2: Not at the present. There's still... it's been cleared up somewhat, but right now there's really nobody that we are actively working on trying to get back into camp or back with us. So, no.
3: On the left-hand side, John.
7: On the offensive side, again, in these early days of camp, are there things that have stuck out to you early on that have changed, that have taken a step forward from spring to now?
2: I'd say the pass game, as we mentioned, it's much cleaner right now than it was any time during spring ball, which is a positive, but we had a lot of work to do back then, obviously, too. And the pass protection, and we got some good defensive linemen, so it's being tested pretty good, but the pass pro seems to be on an upward trajectory.
3: Stay on the left there, Anthony.
8: Kyle, the way you guys have run programs over the years, when have you felt that you see that lift and that separation in camp in terms of, I guess, some of the battles and the identity of the team as well?
2: Yeah, probably about practice 10. You get about 10 practices under your belt. That's about the time where you really start to make some definitive decisions and who you're going to sink your reps into and what the two deep is most likely going to look like. So, what, another week or so?
3: Over here on the right, Ryan.
9: How much did Ron McBride and Tony Alford tell you about Fred Jackson, and what has Fred Jackson had meant to this program, being a guy that's been here for a long time?
2: Well, first of all, I love Freddie. He's great to have in the program. Coach McBride gave me a whole seminar on Freddie back before I came out here. I loved him as well. Coach Alford, same thing. He said, if there's one thing I really would like to keep is Freddie Jackson to work with me. And so he's a guy that the players really trust and look to, and he's got a wealth of knowledge and experience, so he's a really good addition to our staff.
3: One back, Tony.
10: Hey, sort of a more generic question, but a lot of times, because we're not privy to practice, we'll be hearing like, oh, this guy's popping, there, this guy's mm-hmm. standing out. What is standing out to you? Is it grasping concepts, making plays?
2: I would say the offense just continuing to get cleaner and cleaner as the days go by. And I saw the same thing last year at the other place, because we had hired a new coordinator and a new system was being put in place. And I can see the same maturation process or the same process going on, where it's starting to get just a little cleaner, the substitutions, the formations, the personnel, just everything's starting to tighten up. But we still got, again, a ways to go, but I've seen it happen once, and I see it happening again in that same fashion.
3: On the left, Alejandro.
11: Kyle, at Big Ten Media Days, you mentioned Carter Meadows, coming freshman. You're most excited to see. How has he matched up to expectations, and what other younger players have stood out to you?
2: Carter's done a really nice job. Both he and Tariq Boney are two freshman edge guys. The problem is they're in what's called the bridge program, and in the summer bridge here at Michigan, they're only available the first 2 weeks of fall camp, about three or four practices, because the rest of the time they're in class and going through the orientation. And so we haven't had as good a look at him as we would like to have had, but what we have seen has been very encouraging. I think he's got a bright future here.
3: Over here on the right, Dennis.
0: Well, we've seen Hill and also Barry at corner. If I use Tony, who else is popping over there at corner?
2: Smith Snowden. Would be, you know, if we played tomorrow, it would be a combination of Smith and Zeke and Shug, you know, depending on the matchups. You know, we can have either Smith inside at the slot corner or Zeke. You know, and obviously the other guy would be on the outside corner. Shug is just, you know, 100% on the outside. He'd be our third nickel in emergency. But those three guys, Shamari Earls is really right up there too with those guys, and really a guy that has played good football through five practices. And then there's two or three other guys that are battling to try to get that fifth and sixth corner spot.
3: We'll go to the back right, Angelique.
12: Kyle asked Kerry this last week, and he said to ask you, but...
2: He's passing the buck, huh?
12: Yeah, okay. But what is your philosophy on using starters like an Andrew Marsh in a return game? And you know,
2: okay, special teams philosophy, first of all, if we got a guy like Andrew Marsh and he has the desire to do it, you know, get the ball in his hands another 3 to 6 times a game, whatever the case may be, then I'm all for it. As far as starters on special teams themselves, the punt team is an exception. Anybody is available to play on the punt team. That's the number one priority as far as our special teams is the punt game. And so there are no limitations there. But beyond that, we'd like to have you know, starters on no more than one full-time special team. And then we have a core of about 6 guys that are on every team. You know, 6 really quality backups that play essentially on every single special team.
12: You also mentioned you're a special teams guy.
2: And absolutely.
12: You coached it at some point. How much input do you have?
2: I go to every single meeting. I'm involved with everything we're doing on special teams. I'm not micromanaging, but I'm just there. And Kerry does a very good job. Very little that he's doing is different than how I did. I was a special teams coordinator for a couple of years, about 3 or 4 years, I guess, back in way back when. And then all throughout my head coaching career, I've been involved in special teams. In fact, I coached the specialist for 12 years at Utah. And so special teams has always been something that has been a priority for me. And if the head coach puts an emphasis on it, players really buy in. I think that's really critical, and our guys are doing that.
3: Over on the left, Chris.
5: What's Rod Moore meant to your secondary, and then is he healthy and John Henry Daly as well?
2: Yeah, he and John are completely healthy. Now, that being said, we as coaches are trying to bring them along slowly. They're cleared. They're cleared to do whatever. The doctors say, you know, they're yours. But too many times in my career, I've seen guys come back and overdo it early on and get chronic soreness and swelling, and we don't want that to happen. And so they are on pitch counts, but it's self-inflicted by the coaches, not because they're, you know, can't function. We just want to continue to ramp them up. Hopefully in a couple weeks, they'll be able to practice everything. So,
5: I like what you've seen.
2: Like, love what we've seen. Yeah, with both those guys.
5: Can I ask you about the linebackers and Nate Staling?
2: Yeah, Nate Staling. He goes by Nathaniel, by the way. I made the mistake of calling him Nate. It's Nathaniel. So Nathaniel Staling is as instinctive and, you know, it's a big compare. He reminds me of, you know, some of the backers that you know, you've seen in the NFL. He's got that great body position, instincts, uses his hands, block destruction, outstanding tackler. He was a tackling machine last year at North Dakota State. He's a guy that's going to figure in prominently in the defense this year. He's been a big plus in everything we hoped he'd be. He is. He wasn't with us in spring. He was with us, but he couldn't. He had an injury. And so been really good to have him on the field. And he's got an exceptional football IQ and has picked things up very quickly.
3: All right, here, Austin.
13: Kyle, speaking of the growth in the passing game, one of your former players, Eric Weddle, was out in spring and had some comments about Bryce. And
2: yeah.
13: Did you feel like that was a fair assessment?
2: You know, we see Bryce every day. We know what his... you know, where he's at and where we need him to get and the time and effort he's putting into everything. And so I'm going to say, you know, everyone's entitled to their own opinion, but we feel good about Bryce's progress right now.
3: In the back right there, Mike.
14: Andrew Marsh, we know how good he is. Are you confident that there's other receivers that will step up?
2: Absolutely. J.J. Buchanan is a special receiver. He's at times unguardable in practice. I mean, he's the 50-50 ball, the contested catch up the field. He's as good as anybody I've ever been around. He's got size, you know, 6'3", 215 pounds. He can run, he can jump. He's tough. He'll block. You know, he's a complete receiver in all aspects. Celesi Moa is doing a really nice job. Jamie French is starting to come into his own. He was kind of figuring things out in spring, but he has really settled in and playing some good football. Channing Goodwin is another guy that's emerged that is a guy that's going to be in that mix. When all is said and done, we want about seven guys that we feel confident we can put in the game. We're probably about five and a half right now.
3: Everybody all right here, Aaron?
6: Going back to Bryce. What

0: that's maybe a lot different than your time at Utah?
1: Notable, as in like our structure?
0: Yeah.
1: No, it's pretty much what we've been doing for 21 years. It's worked, you know, and so we have a process. Now, we have tweaked it through the years, and the NC2A has tweaked their rules also, so we've had to, you know, do some different things based on NC2A legislation. But the last several years, we've gone to more of an NFL ramp-up model where a couple days on, day off, 3 days on, day off, 4 days on, day off. You kind of work our way into camp where we used to, you know, 10, 15 years ago, just let's go, and we just never stopped. We just kept going. And so part of that is, you know, we figured we were having too many soft tissue injuries or more than our share. And then again, the NCAA implemented rules where you have to have X amount of physical days off. You can meet on those days off, but you can't do anything physical. Then there's other days that you have to be complete days off that you can't even meet. So we make sure we got that sprinkled in there and adhere to. And then, like I said, it's very similar to what pretty much all the NFL teams do as far as the ramp up.
2: We're going to finish with Tony and then Chris.
3: Yeah, Kyle, you commented on a little bit on Ohio State and the rivalry in Chicago, and those comments took on a life of their own.
1: Yeah, we have a better chance to win if I hated them, or, I mean, I don't understand. Whatever gives us the best chance to win, I'm all for. Want to beat them worse than anybody, you know, around, and so I don't know how that got to be such a hot topic. Anyway, I cut you off. What was your question?
3: No problem. Historically, there have been like periods dedicated to beating Ohio State. I was wondering if you believe, if you had something like that for the Holy War, if you still believe in that sort of thing.
1: Sure. Yeah. There's periods where you know, in practice segments or things in the weight room that, you know, that's talked about. We've got the countdown clocks. I mean, I'm not trying to downplay that at all. It's a huge game, gigantic. And it's something that we all have in the back of our mind 24/7. And so I don't know, you know, I probably should have worded it differently, but that game is of the utmost importance.
3: So. Was that surprising to you, how the reaction?
1: No, people, you know, it's not surprising, I guess. I guess I set myself up for it in a lot of ways, but just don't confuse that with the desire, you know, a lack of desire to win the game. I mean, we obviously understand that is the game, as we call it. So air quotes, I hate air quotes. So anyway.
2: Last question, Chris.
4: So Ohio media, you know. So.
1: Is that those guys? Those?
4: No.
1: I won't say it.
4: No. Interior pass rush, who are the best candidates to be the quarterback in the
1: Good question. We got, you know, first of all, Etta and Trey Pierce are two starting D tackles, are exceptional pass rushers, you know, for D tackles, because typically D tackles are somewhat limited pass rush wise, but not those two guys. Jonah Lea'ea is another guy that is playing as good a football as anybody up front. So those three guys right there are probably the top three as far as putting pressure on the quarterback. And we got some real run stuffers. Let's see, David Polipoli, you know, big 340-pound D tackle that's impossible to move. He's a big run stopper, and a couple other guys that are playing good football, Bobby Kanka. But those three are the top pass rushers.
4: And the other linebackers, are they coming along?
1: Yeah, they are. We've probably got five or six that are really playing at a high level. Chase Thompson, we talked about Staling, Troy Bowles, Owusu Boateng. I'm sure I'm missing somebody. Ice Moa is doing some good things. Who else?
2: I'm trying to think of. Yeah,
1: there's five or six that are doing a really nice job. Max is doing a nice job as well. Yep, he is. Absolutely.
2: All right.
1: Okay, guys, thank you. Good. That's me. Okay.
5: You've been able to find anywhere to ride your motorcycle with all this construction around here?
1: Well, from here to the Brady Apartments, 1 hour, 1 minute away.
6: And that was Coach Kyle Whittingham.
7: At least he understands how construction here in Ann Arbor and just the state of Michigan as a whole is. It's just that. It's a hole.
6: Oh, my God. They are building again. It's like a five-year break, right? Every now and then you see the cranes come out of the ground and they're up in the air, and then it goes away for like maybe 3 years, but it comes back like it's growing tree, like a tree growing, I'm just saying.
7: By the time the month November rolls around, the cranes decide to disperse.
6: They do.
7: And they go back to their hellhole known as the MDOT parking lot. But they will be back in months' time.
6: When the wind comes. It's when that wind...

0: When that cold wind blows, ain't nobody going outside and doing some construction.
1: When the sun finally shines once again, following the winters of Michigan, the cranes will pop back up again to build and cause havoc.
0: So we should look for the first crane.
1: That's when
0: the winters, that lets us know the winter will be over.
1: Yeah, forget Punxsutawney Phil or whatever
0: you
1: other
0: don't
1: rodent.
0: Don't worry about them.
1: Whatever the one here in Michigan is. I can't even remember the one here in Michigan. We'll just call it the, you know, whatever groundhog that we have here. Forget that. It's whenever the cranes go back up in Ann Arbor, that's when you know, oh, spring's right around the corner, folks. You know what that means. Better plot out your new routes.
0: Exactly.
1: And I say routes.
0: Out.
1: And mind you, I'm pluralizing it because you're going to have to come up with like 7 or 8 different ones.
0: It's all over the place. I look, the concert. We didn't get a chance to talk about the concert.
1: No, we didn't.
0: And I'm just going to say this. All the hotels that are inside Ann Arbor,
1: mm-hmm.
0: I know you're used to football fans. But you got to drop some of those prices or they won't stay at your establishment.
1: Yeah, you can't be jacking it up like twice the price.
0: Dude!
1: You can't be doing twice the price.
0: It was something else. And they did. They went afar.
1: Yeah.
0: They went afar.
1: And was smart to do it that way. You say, listen, there's some great places over in Ypsilanti. Hey, listen, go hit up that Eagle Crest.
0: Right. I mean, they did. I'm just saying. I mean,
1: head on over to Chelsea. There's some great places over there in Chelsea. Head
0: you just
1: got to
0: be careful on your prices. I'm just saying, not every concert is going to be like that.
1: Yeah, and you had them back-to-back nights. It's like, what, you expect them to pay the, you know, 4 times the regular price for the entire weekend?
0: It's just a little... just a little, I'm saying a little expensive. That's what I heard. Because I figured we were going to go out to brunch on Sunday. Oof. I'm figuring there's going to be a ton of people out.
1: Mm-hmm.
0: No.
1: No, once that concert was done, they're like, all right.
0: They disembarked.
1: Let's get on the hell out of here.
0: Right. They stayed outside. They got, I'm going to say this, from an Ann Arborite, I ate good.
1: And when the final firework blasted over the confines of Michigan Stadium, all the country folk dispersed.
0: They did.
1: From
0: they
1: Ann
0: did.
1: Arbor.
0: They left. And I don't think they're coming back. I'm like, hey.
1: And in their wake, they left piles of beer cans and whiskey bottles to be recycled.
0: That's true, too. That's true, too.
1: And in the madness, no one figured out who caused the damage on the golf course. Tune in next week to the Big Ten 50's National Geographic on Spartan fans. What the hell do they do?
0: You know what Spartan fans do.
1: Buckeye fans. Why?
0: I like the concert. I said it's a good thing, and it was nice. People having people in Ann Arbor during this time of year. It was great. I think
1: the city did
0: really well.
1: Yeah, the city did good. The weather was ideal for it, too.
0: It was awesome. It was good.
1: You know, y'all country folk that went out there, y'all have fun. And before anyone says, well, you work with the country station, do you think my dumbass decided to go downtown? Hell no.
0: Not me. I'm just saying.
1: Listen, tailgate folk are different from country concert folk.
0: They are. They are.
1: I've learned that over the years.
0: As I said, I
1: learned that last year.
0: Advice to accommodations and hotels and everything. Keep the price at a decent price.
1: Trust me, you'll sell out.
0: Yeah.
1: You'll sell out the rooms. You don't have to worry about... Are we going to make money? You are going to make the money. I promise you that.
0: And I think that's something they'll learn over time, Dan.
1: I hope.
0: I think. I mean, it wasn't overbearing or anything like that. I got up that Sunday and I was walking around looking and I'm like, I thought more people be out here. I thought.
1: They were still hung over.
0: Oh, unless they were hung over. I got out there at about 11:30.
1: Yeah, it's true. That's true.
0: I wasn't. I guess the true brunch is what, 1-2 o'clock.
1: I guess I don't know.
0: I got the early brunch.
1: That's more of a Madison Rally question than a Matt Missler question.
0: Right. But I'm just saying.
1: Yeah.
0: I just want to say it was wonderful. A lot of people had a great time.
1: Yeah,
0: people had a great time.
1: Just a shy over 100 that didn't get to see the shows. That's all.
0: What?
1: Oh, you didn't know that?
0: What are you talking about? 100 didn't get to see the show.
1: Yeah, about the report from the 2 days that only about like 100 and maybe 100 and maybe 15 or so were either.
0: They had bad tickets.
1: No. Like they were either hauled off because of drunken disorderly conduct. They were too drunk,
0: right,
1: and had to go to hospitable.
0: I got you.
1: But then there were some that they were giving out some faulty tickets. So okay. Yeah. So,
0: all right.
1: So listen, a smidgen of a fraction.
0: Right. It's just a fraction. Right.
1: Yeah.
0: Right.
1: Compared, like I said, when you get, 100,000 plus for two concerts combined,
0: mm-hmm.
1: and only 100 miss, that's not bad. That's not bad. Everyone's on pretty much their best behavior.
0: They were. Yeah. I mean, look, I didn't hear a lot of craziness or people were telling me craziness.
1: And we had our first injury of the season before we even had a season start up. The new turf guy claimed its first injury. Well,
0: yeah, George, he hurt his ankle. Didn't
1: he rolled his ankle.
0: Trying to get up in the air.
1: Yeah.
0: Slapping high five.
1: Yeah.
0: Dude, keep your feet on the ground. If God wanted you to fly, he gave you wings.
1: Mm-hmm.
0: Just stay down.
1: Yeah.
0: Stay down.
1: And they must have got some of that Aaron Rodgers stuff because he came out and he was fine the next day. I'm like,
0: he was good. Man, he was good.
1: Did you get that Aaron Rodgers stuff right there? What happened to you? Michael. except he would have had like a very clarified, speaking voice because Aaron Rodgers apparently has the fake country voice. He's just been, my ankle, I rolled it and I hurt it. It was a high ankle sprain, as a matter of fact. Are you okay, Morgan? Yes, I've got a little substance in me to make me feel a little bit better and to be a little, to be able to perform tomorrow night. So everything is A-okay.
0: So he had a little he had a little breakdown.
1: May have, I don't know. Well, that, or you just right. Gutted through night two.
0: He came out and he looked good. Ankle looked new again. He was with the Hughes brothers. That's okay.
1: Yeah.
0: He
1: came out with the birthday boy, too,
0: right.
1: For night one with Hutch.
0: With Hutch, yep.
1: Mm-hmm.
0: Yeah. So, I mean, he had a good time.
1: Yeah, Lions players were in the pit, too, I guess. There were a few offensive linemen that were there, too. So,
0: right.
1: a lot of people out there. So, yeah, good times at the Big House. But now
0: I pay attention.
1: So now we kick all the music folk out. We focus on the real folk that come to Ann Arbor.
0: I think it's going to be good. They keep it going. You should keep it going because people come.
1: Yeah. I don't think it's going to be a novelty thing. I think it's going to be something you're going to have, once, twice a year, maybe.
0: I hope so.
1: Yeah.
0: I'm waiting for the hockey game again.
1: Forget that. I'm looking forward to April. But we fast forward to April. I'm telling you right now, someone call up whoever's in charge over at WWE. Bring WrestleMania to Ann Arbor. Bring it to the Big House. I want Jarrah Jones to be there going, I don't know how we lost to Dennis Rick for WrestleMania. Because we had a whole bunch of drunk wrestling fans show up at the Big House for one. Well, actually, it'd be two nights. But for WrestleMania, let's make it happen.
0: That would be crazy.
1: WrestleMania at the Big House? Tell me they don't get the juices flowing.
0: Yeah, that's pretty good. People will be there.
1: Oh, yeah.
0: It'd be just like Pontiac, the Dome. Remember the Dome?
1: Mm-hmm.
0: The first one, right?
1: Yeah. Well, it was the third WrestleMania.
0: Right.
1: But the biggest event that ever happened until Jarrah said, I want me a new record. Having the biggest football stadium in America, that ain't enough for me. I want it all.
0: We got to go to a break. We got players coming up next on the other side. 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
3: 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Washington Commanders head coach Dan Quinn announced today that left tackle Laremy Tunsil will need surgery on his tricep. Reports say that Tunsil could miss significant time and up to the entire season. Not great news for an offensive line in charge of keeping QB Jaden Daniels healthy. Daniels missed 10 games last season. I'm Adam Abdallah.
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1: And welcome back to the M Zone. Jamie Morris, Matt the Hitman Misler, best guy in the bizler is now.
2: It's kind of a slow sports news day today when they're talking about Laremy Tunsil having the torn tricep. You and I were joking about this in the break.
1: Well, I know what I was thinking in my head.
2: I think you and I both had that same thought. His recovery is going to be a gas mask with a little attachment that
1: exactly.
2: He had in the draft.
1: That he had when he could have been the first pick.
2: He could have.
1: Of the draft, but.
2: Then he pops up on a Zoom call with a gas mask with.
1: Right. And why are your friends recording you?
2: Like, why are you doing what? Why do you make decisions like this?
1: 8 to 10 weeks. Wow.
2: Yep, 8 to 10 weeks. Cade Mays.
1: Okay. Wrist.
2: Just despite what
1: small bone in his wrist. You can't cast that up.
2: It might be. It could be his snapping hand. Maybe.
1: Oh, okay.
2: That's the only thing I could think.
1: No, you're right.
2: Because I mean, I don't know about you. Like, it's tough to do stuff with your non-dominant hand.
1: No, you're right. You're right. That's right. It's probably his dominant hand.
2: Now, if he's ambidextrous, then you're going, I'm sorry, you're... You know what? Never mind.
1: So we're going to do Michigan players and the captain, almighty captain, Rob Moore.
3: You felt like the best you had in the last couple of years. What does that feel like?
4: Comparing the two ways I feel, I would say back last year when I was playing, I still didn't trust my leg fully. I still kind of had some type of pain that didn't let me, you know, let everything out how I wanted to play. But right now, I haven't had a summer cycle in about 2 years. I was able to complete a summer cycle, you know, run around without feeling anything, and then obviously start off in camp. Like, actually rolling from the first day instead of, you know, sitting out waiting and then getting healthy and going. So, I mean, that's it right there. I feel healthy.
5: There was a moment last fall, I think you had the interception against Wisconsin. You said, you know, I'm back, and I feel like I'm back. Does it feel different now than it did then?
4: Yeah, completely different. I mean, to be honest, I was playing hurt. Like, all three of those games, I played with some type of pain. I mean, obviously, you use the type of medicine that you try to use to help you get through it, but, it's a complete difference.
3: Knowing everything that's on the line for you this year, I mean, this is your final year in college. I'm honest, does it feel like go time for you this year, given everything that you've gone through?
4: Yeah, I've been sitting there, like, sometimes getting chills about it just because, you know, I must be able to start a game from game one and get a full season of Michigan football again. And it being my last year here, kind of bittersweet because it's like, dang, I've been here about 6 years, and it's like, oh, school's about to be over next part of life. So it kind of depends on what I do this year that'll, you know, tell me what I'm going to be able to do. So that's why it's so important to me.
3: Is that your intention to play every game, start week one, and go through the whole season?
4: Definitely. I mean, I feel like that's everyone's intention to do that, but most importantly me, because I was out for a couple of years. But, you know, that'll put a lot of tape out there that I need, and I want to, you know, show that I'm back healthy and going again.
5: What did it take for you to finally feel like you were healthy again? Like, what did it take to clear that last hurdle?
4: To be honest, time, you know, I mean, you see some ACLs come back fast. You see a lot of ACLs take a long time. It just depends on the rehab. And I think I just had to take, like, you know, let it take its time healing and taking the right steps and precautions to get back healthy. So I think that's really the main thing it was.
5: Brought this program's changed a lot since you first stepped foot on campus here. What's it been like to be the kind of the through line through a lot of change?
4: You learn a lot about life, yourself, and how people handle certain situations. And, you know, there's a lot of ups and downs that I've been here for. And, like, I mean, just learn a lot. That's really the main thing. And then now I'm the oldest guy on the team, so I always used to make fun of Mike B while he was here, but now it's me. So
6: you've been a part of a number of championship teams. You were playing as much the last 2 years, but you've seen what it hasn't looked like when that's been the case. What's the vibe this fall? How are things stacking up? Even though obviously it's early,
4: I think there's a lot more discipline in the building. You know how everybody goes about their day to day business. Like, we all have the same mindset of winning, and can't do that by being out here just BSing around, not, you know, taking everything so seriously. So I think that everybody has glued into the same goal, is to win it. And the first thing is to win the big team. So I think, you know, that goal, you know, you got to set goals to be able to go do what you want to do. So that's the main goal at the time. So, I mean, I think that's the main thing.
6: feels like people on the outside aren't really picking this group to do that, but all the players, everyone seems to have
4: confidence. It really don't matter what's going on outside the building. Like, the main thing is what's going on in here, because we're the ones that's doing everything on the field. So we really don't care who talking about us or not. September 5th, they're going to see what's going on. So.
3: Jay Hill has said he wants his defense to kind of resemble the 2023 defense that you guys had. Is that kind of what you got so far? Is that kind of what
4: yeah, definitely. They're calling me out to get kind of my insight on the 2023 defense because, I mean, I think me and Zeke and Suge, but they're younger, but we was all there. So he compares the teams. Like, it's really not even comparing the teams. It's just like, to be successful, the Michigan defense, our 2023 defense was the best defense in the country, and we won. So, I mean, you had the best defense. The past 2 years, the best defense has won the national championship. So that's what we want to go do, so we got to be the best defense in the country.
3: Who's the other safety next to you? I think Kyle said Chris Bracey is one of the top guys.
4: I mean, we rotate me, Mason, and Chris. So all three of us rotate.
3: What's Chris
4: call
3: at the table?
4: Chris makes some plays that I was like, like he knows how, he has a knack for the ball. Like, he's always touching the ball. The ball gets thrown as hard as a PBU or interception. And he knows how to come downhill. He's an older guy in the room, so that adds to me and Mason's experience, and it helps a lot because he played at his two other schools a good amount. So, experience and a little bit more leadership that we needed.
6: Other defensive back, it feels like there's a lot of confidence in this first, in the top string of the secondary, but Kyle said one of the things he wants to see in fall camp, there's sort of the depth get evolved. Who do you, else do you see is possibly stepping up?
4: As far as the whole secondary?
6: The whole secondary.
4: Let's start at the corner position. We got the starters, obviously. Zeke should size. And then Shamari. Shamari has took a huge leap that he'll step up this year. And we got a young guy, Jam. He's doing pretty good. And then we got Stu from the offensive side. He just kind of is natural at DB. And safety position, I just named the three already. After them is JY, JO, Jordan Young, and Jacob Oden. And young guys like Jordan Deck and Nico Andrighetto, he don't be out there, but you see him on special teams, he plays just like that in safety. But just, they know the defense, and you can see the kind of the change of the depth from spring to now. And it's not really a fall off, and that's what you need when you want to go win a championship.
3: Individually, or are you just hoping to get through the season, or what are your goals for this year after having played occasionally the last couple of
4: years? My goals are to play every game. You talking about individual goals?
3: Yeah, just what you want to accomplish.
4: Win. Just want to win. Like, not all just the regular season games. I want to win the big games. Because we have a lot of big games this year. I love the schedule. It's great competition. And it's really going to tell us who we are and how we handle adversity.
7: Rod, is this the most normal camp for you in the last couple of years?
4: Yep. Yeah, definitely is.
8: Zach was describing this offense as lightning in a bottle. What's been your opinion of what you've seen from them?
4: The offense is different than what I've seen. There's a lot of different weapons on the offense, and they know how to use them. So that allows us to have different ways to attack people. And then Bryce has made a huge step. Even Tommy Carr, that's a good depth at quarterback position. You need that. You never know what happens. So, the coaches have done a great job of preaching what they want and having everybody execute it at a high level. And it looked pretty good.
9: Almost done with Rob.
8: Sorry, I missed out. Are you 100%?
4: Absolutely.
8: And you feel like you can do everything?
4: Yep.
8: No hesitation?
4: No.
8: Okay, I'm done.
10: with Mike McDonald, Jesse May, you played under pretty heavy NFL style offensive or defenses. Sorry, what's the difference in Jason?
4: I think it's kind of the same. It's not really a difference when you say college and NFL defense. It's really just defense at the end of the day. So his scheme is relatively the same, but he has his own little spells and how he wants to do it. But it's a very successful defense. You go look what he did at BYU. It's one of the top defenses in the country for years. So,
10: has he said anything about what your responsibilities might look like differently than back when you were an underclassman?
4: Not really. Just being a leader. Continue to be the old guy in the room, lead the young guys, show them what I know. That's really it.
3: You find yourself being a coach quite often?
4: Yeah, I used to, when I was hurt, I was doing that. So it's kind of the same thing, but now it's right there next to us.
6: Have you allowed yourself to think about the possibility of going 3-0 in your home state?
4: Not really. I probably like home about to play now.
6: Not home with 10.
4: Yeah.
6: Have you heard the discourse about Kyle and Carey the other day talking about just sort of the discourse around the rivalry and respect versus hate? I wonder your thoughts on when you think the rivalry is at its best.
4: When do I think the rivalry is at its best?
6: Yeah. Just like what's the emotion behind it and how should that game be approached?
4: I mean, it's a big rivalry. Everyone knows about the rivalry. It's always respect when you play another opponent. And, I mean, there's never no hate. I mean, it's the same thing as every other week. You go out there and play whoever's across from you, between the lines, yeah, maybe you go in there with a different type of mindset. But, like, personally hating and all that rah-rah, like, it's just a mutual respect.
1: And that was Captain Rob Moore. Next up is Andrew Marsh, looking for 1,000 yards for the first time in a long time.
5: Where do you feel you've taken the biggest steps as a player?
9: I would say for me, I've tried to grow in a lot of different areas this offseason, like getting off the line of scrimmage and kind of being more creative throughout my route running and really just being more physical at the top of the route and creating more separation.
10: Have you learned anything from being around JJ?
9: I have. I feel like he's a good receiver and he's somebody that definitely brings a lot of excitement to the room.
6: We've seen a few clips here and there of him from yesterday especially. Mm-hmm. How would you describe his game and how much can that help you if you have another trusted wide receiver to play off?
9: Yeah, he's definitely somebody that's going to come in. He's going to make an impact for our room this year. I feel like he's somebody who can help stretch the field a lot and really just somebody who can help, that can really just help our team out.
5: It's a wide receiver room that looks significantly different than it has the last couple of years. Who else has stood out to you either in spring or fall camp?
9: Really everybody. Everybody's been going in the room, I would say. I feel like everybody's really just been stepping their game up. A lot of the young guys, French, Celeste, Travis, even a lot of the guys returning, Channing, KB, and stuff like that.
10: What are you seeing from Bryce's development this year?
9: I've seen a lot. I feel like he's grown a lot just as a player and his maturity. And kind of like what I was saying, I feel like the game has just slowed down for us a lot. So really just being able to be more comfortable.
6: How would you describe this offense?
9: Explosive, I would say. That's kind of like the first thing that comes to my mind whenever I think about our offense this year. Really just the ability to spread the ball around, go from running to pass, it's going to be crazy.
5: Given what you did last year, there's probably more of a spotlight on you from opposing scouting plans. Have you thought about that and what that means for you?
9: I've thought about it, but I mean, I like the challenge. To me, this is one of the best conferences, if not the best conference in college football. So really being challenged and having a good defensive scheme is something that I feel like is only going to push me further.
8: Did you know Micah before?
9: I didn't know him too much before, before they all got here, but...
8: And how's it working with him?
9: It's been good. I feel like he's come in, a younger guy. He's really come in. He's someone that we can relate to a lot. And really just his time away from ball hasn't been too long. So he's someone who understands it as a player a lot more.
11: When you're weighing whether to come back this offseason, how much did the offense and what Kyle Whittingham and Jason Beck do, how much did that play a factor?
9: I would say, like you would say, for coming back here.
11: Yeah.
9: I really wouldn't say too much. For me, I kind of wanted to be back here. This is somewhere I really didn't want to leave. It was really more making sure the guys were coming back. We all really wanted to come back together.
8: Bryce worked with a personal QB coach at Milley. Do receivers have that kind of situation? Do you go work with coaches?
9: Yeah, I'll go work with a few coaches. I have a few trainers back home in Houston and in Florida and stuff like that. Sometimes we'll have the guys come up here, but even I'll go train with Bryce for like some stuff like that. We'll take trips and go train.
8: Did you go out there with Palmer?
9: Mm-hmm.
8: With Burrow there?
9: Yeah. Yeah, he was there like an hour before we got on the field, like right before we got out there.
8: So he didn't throw it either?
9: Nah, I didn't get to throw it to him or throw with him one day.
11: This time last year, you were probably just kind of prove yourself as a freshman at college. Now, do you feel like the number one guy, the top guy?
9: I feel like I am, but obviously every day is a new day. And really just trying to maintain what I've kind of showed already is big for me. And really just getting better every day.
6: You know, you obviously have team goals, but it's been a little over a decade since Michigan had a 1,000-yard receiver. Is that important to you?
9: Yeah, that's big for me this year. Something I definitely want to accomplish, at least for my personal goal, that's probably top of the list.
6: What else is on that list?
9: Obviously, go get a bullet in the cuff, and then really those two. I mean, I want to get 1,000 yards and win a bullet in the cuff, but as far as team goals, big for us is just to go win the Big Ten, and then after that, go win a Natty. And then one thing we always say is, when you win a championship, everything else will work itself out.
6: It's a pretty loaded schedule. Right? Yeah. I mean, your thoughts on that and your guys' path to doing some of those things?
9: Kind of like what I told him. I mean, competition is only good. I mean, iron sharpens iron. So to me, this is one of the best conferences. Really just good looks for the pros. We like to call them money games.
11: Could you speak to maybe some of the improvements you've seen from Bryce this offseason? Where you see him maybe get better than most?
9: I would say kind of just, like I said earlier, his comfortability and his maturity has grown a lot. I would say just his ability to stand in the pocket and kind of deliver some more of those harder throws, and even his awareness to pull it down and take it off and run. And I think that's something that we'll definitely utilize this season.
8: A lot has been made of the strength gains from with this new group here. How have you noticed it, and how different has it been?
9: I've definitely noticed it. I mean, I feel good this year. I feel like I've gotten a lot stronger, and I've also put a lot of weight on. And I'm happy where I'm at right now going into this season.
8: Has it been a vastly different program, though?
9: I wouldn't say too different. Kind of just two different staffs, two different approaches on how they handle things and some of the different workouts and stuff like that. But, I mean, they're both good in their different ways, but I definitely feel good about this year where I'm at.
8: How is this team responding to, like, there was an informal poll of Big Ten writers, Michigan's fifth, I believe. How do you guys approach that, look at that?
9: Me personally, I'll be real, I don't look too much at, like, all the media and really all that's, like, going on outside of the building, especially, like, this time of year. I would say really for most of the guys, we just try and stay where our feet are at, be inside the building and not too much outside of it.
6: Last one or two for Andrew, please.
7: I guess in terms of the freshmen that came in, who reminds you the most of you last year?
9: I would say Celeste and Travis, probably both of them. They kind of each got different things that I would say are in my game as well, but really excited to see those two this year.
7: How are those two different skill set-wise?
9: I mean, Travis is a guy, he's really explosive. He's someone that can go up and get the ball, stretch the field. And Celeste's a guy, he's kind of a technician, somebody who can get open, run really crisp, move routes, and really a playmaker.
1: And that was Andrew Marsh for his 100 yards, and I mean 1,000 yards. He's got a great goal. That being said, we're going to go and listen to Zach Marshall, tight end.
8: Does it bother you that we're all over? I mean, he is sort of the guy that everybody's looking for in this offense.
12: I don't care. I mean, I get to be in the offense. Shoot, I get to be on the field with him. I got to watch him make a crazy catch against Northwestern, the go ball on the right side of the field. Yeah, I was wide open on my out route. I didn't care. He caught the ball. You know what I mean? Like, everyone gets theirs when we all have success.
8: You sound a little bitter about that.
12: I just have good memory. It's not bitterness.
8: No,
12: great memory. Great
8: but does the fact that he is drawing the limelight, how has he approached this season and you know, the expectations?
12: He attacks the exact same way when he walked in the first day to now. Mm-hmm. Like, do what you're told to the best of your ability. No excuses, no explanations. Like, be here, be about the team, handle yourself as a professional. And that's exactly what Andrew Marsh does. So, a lot of guys could work on emulating that. I mean, kids that come in at 17 years old, they're not gonna be professionals right away. Sorry. Like, a lot of guys make screw-ups. I mean, you see things about whether it's social media, whether it's what we've been accused of doing. Like, that's a real world. Like, people aren't grown up when they show up. But by the time you're done here, you gotta be a man. That's one of the things that Greg Hardin, like, taught us, is not just growing up on the football field, but growing up outside of here. Andrew Marsh grew up in a day. Like, he's handled it better than anyone I know.
6: he was just talking about what he called money games. You guys,
12: money games?
6: Yeah. The ranked opponents. Yeah. They're not money. No. On the field.
12: Those aren't real, right? We don't play games. There's no betting here.
6: What? Yeah.
12: No, money games. Yes. Right. As far as like that's what's going to build your NFL draft stock. That kind of money.
6: Yeah.
12: Games.
6: And
12: yes.
6: And just he was talking about Big Ten championship, the goals, yep. and the sort of the gauntlet you got to go through. How do you see the schedule this year?
12: Yeah. Like you said, Big Ten championship. That's what you got to do. Win the first three. That's where we get to set the stage, the quote-unquote preseason. Understand how good we are. Go beat Oklahoma. Go beat UTEP. Go beat Western. Like, that's important. But then at the end of the day, we got to win the Big Ten. There's 9 games on our schedule that, sorry, math, you know, 12 minus 3 is sometimes, you know, play football, not math. You got 9 games on your schedule that are really, really important, whether that's going to Minnesota or going to Eugene, or playing here. It doesn't matter where we are. Like, we got to win those games. So winning the Big Ten, that's the first thing. You got a slot. You instantly get a slot in the college football playoff. That's what we do. Win the Big Ten. That's our goal.
6: So how do you feel about writers around the country? I think you guys were informally, as Angelique said, picked 5th in the league this year.
12: So what? Now what? You know what I mean? Like, I guess quoting JJ would be a bet. Like, we love that. Like, 3 years ago, 4 years ago, I mean, no one expected that team to go to the Fiesta Bowl when they did. No one expected, we expected to be good. I mean, we expect us to be the best. So that's all that matters is what's in this building. The 200 or something fingerprints that can actually get in this door, those are the ones that we care about. So whatever, sorry, the media says or how we're portrayed on Twitter or what is it called, X, no one cares. At the end of the day, 200 fingerprints get in this building, 200 people that we care about's opinions are here, and those opinions are that we're going to be a really dang good team this year.
13: Zach, you're described as an all-star or superstar of the weight program this offseason. What do you feel like you brought and what do you think you should?
12: Energy. At the end of the day, I was limited, right? I mean, I had surgery on my shoulder, had to kind of fight back from that. Anyone that's been through injuries, I mean, you're going to have to ask Rod this. The hardest part is the mental part. At the end of the day, it's not about physically just getting your strength back. It will come back. You attack it. We have great medical staff. We have great athletic trainers, actual strength coaches. They'll get you your strength back. The key is being able to still be the same guy every single day. Your consistency, the way that you attack everything, the way that you don't moan when something changes or you actually take a step back, because everyone has a little setback when dealing with stuff. Now I'm at the point I can go play in a fight in the MMA if I needed to, like, shoulders ready to go. And that's all credit to those guys and me trusting them. And it sucks to have to trust them sometimes, but anytime you're coming back from injury, that's what you got to do. It's trust, it's consistency, and at the end of the day, you'll get better.
11: I know it's still early in the process, but what's the feeling on the culture of the team right now, just the vibe?
12: Ooh, the discipline has gone to a new level. And I think that's something that's everyone's echoed, like the accountability, the discipline, the doing the things that suck at a high level. That's the new thing for us. I'm not saying the old staff didn't have that. And I'm like, we had days that sucked with the old staff. We got more now, and that's good. And we love them, and we embrace them, and they're hard, and we're just embracing the suck. I don't know who that is. Jocko, right? Jocko B? Yeah. He's like, embrace the suck. Love every single day. Good. It's hard. Good. That's really the mentality that we've brought, or I would say the new coaching staff has brought. Good. It's good. You hate every second that you're in this building? Good. Now love it. So, yeah.
10: Coach Jay's been talking about how he's a big tight end guy. Do you see yourself, like, do you like being in line more or out wide, or is that an idea?
12: It doesn't matter. You know what? If we win football games, I could care less if I line up on the third bench spot or on the third as the third receiver. Like, I'm all good. We win football games, everyone gets drafted. I mean, you ask that national championship team, was AJ our starter? No, now he's a Super Bowl champion. Like, there's legit things that happen to people when you play for a really good team, and that's what we're doing, becoming a really good team.
10: Has Jason talked to you guys about what it, like, he expects your role in the offense to be this year?
12: Go do everything. You do it to the highest level. You can be as good as you want, and you'll fall to the level of your preparation. So prepare as dang good as you can, and all the big moments will come. What is it? Luck. Luck is preparation meets opportunity. That's luck. So make yourself really lucky.
8: Zach, how would you describe this offense?
12: Lightning in a bottle. I mean, it's out of nowhere. You're just not going to expect. You're not going to know where the ball is. It's one of the beautiful things. A lot of misdirection. It's a lot of things built to have answers for anything, right? A lot of pull press throws. A lot of. If I was going to use one term, it'd just be like, expect the unexpected. I mean, that guy kind of set me up over there. I don't know where he is, but he was saying, like, with this offense, it's expect the unexpected. Like, we will make sure that the right people will touch the ball in the most unusual ways, and it's going to be really good.
13: Do you guys still do a beat Ohio drill? Is that
12: inside run?
13: Is that carried over?
12: It's we'll see. We haven't really put pads on, so we'll see how similar it is. Spring, it was different. Cool. Everyone does things a little different in spring ball. But, yeah, the goal at the end of the day, win the Big Ten. And how do you do that? You beat Ohio State. When we beat them, that's the answer. That's the answer to all of it.
8: You guys voted Bryce as spring captain. Yeah. What stood out about him then, and how in the last few months, how have you seen him evolve?
12: He just handles it. He handles our offense. We're rallied around him. We believe in him. He's the guy who's going to break down every practice, because not only do we believe him, coaches believe in him, and we know that, like, at the end of the day, he's our ace, right? He's the most talented person on this team. I mean, I would love to say it's me. It's not. I mean, there's a lot of guys on this team that are super talented. Bryce is the most talented of all, and at the end of the day, we get him playing to the level we know he can, and I mean, he's been playing at that level, so we're ready to go win big games because of that guy.
1: And that is Zach Marshall, tight end. I like the way he talks. He's got confidence. Let's go to a break.
2: He does have a lot of positive.
1: Got a lot
2: confidence.
1: Of positive things to say. He's confident in what he. It's like he said. And what else are they gonna say? We're gonna go to a break. We come back. We got more good stuff. 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

0: Zoe, Jamie Morris, Matt the Hitman Mizzler, best guy in the Bizzler, and dude, we got some games coming on. It's funny, kid, when you meet him. Oh wow, non-conference matchups. Best non-conference matchup you got early on?
1: Oh, okay.
0: Is it number one? Is probably Ohio State, Texas?
1: I'd probably say that's got to be the top game, like non-conference game of the season. And Michigan, Oklahoma, it's going to be a big one. But when the coaches, preseason poll came out and you've got Texas and Ohio State at number one and mm-hmm. Texas in the top 10.
0: Right.
1: It's got there's a lot of aura in that one, as the kids would say.
0: Yeah. Yeah.
1: Michigan, Oklahoma, yeah, it's got some big implications as well, too. You know, can Michigan bounce back after their game at Oklahoma last year?
0: Mm-hmm.
1: Can Bryce Underwood change his, have an improvement from freshman to sophomore year? Which I would hope so, now that he's got an actual quarterback coach.
0: A couple of them.
1: But also, in terms of for Oklahoma, can they continue the can they come mm-hmm. back again? Can
0: have
1: they come back
0: Mateer?
1: To the second
0: team? Mateer looks good.
1: I have not.
0: I mean he's been working out. He's been, putting on some weight and different things like that. So look,
1: good for him.
0: It's going to be a good game.
1: Oh,
0: that's what I'm trying to say. This is going to, hey, for them, this will be their this will be their check too. This is their thermometer too. Tell them where they are right now.
1: Yeah, and like you said, to get those two games in on the early side. What they're both week two, if I'm not mistaken. Mm-hmm. So it gives them a chance to, in the week afterwards, at least for Michigan and Ohio State, that the following week, if there were some hiccups with whatever may be in that non-con with the SEC, you got that. All right, let's. If we have to rework some things, let's go ahead and do that. If it's something that we need to polish this going into Big Ten season, you got that with mm-hmm. Michigan got UTEP and Ohio State's got Trebark Tech. I don't remember, is Ohio U or do they got Bowling Green? I can't remember who their non-con of week.
0: Oh, you talking about Michigan State?
1: No, Ohio State.
0: Oh, Ohio State?
1: I think
0: it's Ohio.
1: Yeah. So, yeah. I mean, it gives both squads a chance to, hopefully to polish what needs to be polished up before you get into what you have called the regular season.
0: Right.
1: The season that matters the most.
0: Mm-hmm.
1: And you heard that, the people heard that with Zach Marshall when he had talked with the media there in the last segment that, listen, you've got 12 games to play, but 9 of them mean more than the other 3.
0: Right. Yeah.
1: And that's not saying that the Oklahoma game doesn't mean squad, doesn't mean Western Michigan doesn't mean anything, doesn't mean UTEP doesn't mean anything. You win the Big Ten, stamp.
0: Yeah.
1: Big Ten, not just Big Ten title game, but stamp. Got yourself into the college football playoff.
0: Mm-hmm.
1: He's right about that. So, like, the team as a whole have a goal. And that goal is win the Big Ten. And, follow your destiny at that point. Go into the college football playoff. Whether you're hosting or you're on the road. Either way, it doesn't matter. You're in the college football playoff, and you're playing a 13th year. You're playing a 14th game,
0: mm-hmm.
1: and then maybe a 15th game, and who knows what that happens at that point. So you just kind of go. You just build off of that. But I think to have that tough non-con game in week two, I think gives Michigan and Ohio State a good bit of a litmus test of how they're going to be this season, and whatever needs to be fixed can be fixed a week afterwards or be polished up before they get into the nitty gritty of the Big Ten season.
0: No, without a doubt. I'm happy. I like the, I like us playing Oklahoma second game of the season.
1: Yep.
0: You find out where you are, who you are, and what you're all about. Do you mean business? You get the jitters out. At Central Michigan, right?
1: Western
0: Michigan, excuse me. And then you got a big game not rivalry game, but a big game that, you know, that you got to come in. Same thing happened last year against Oklahoma when they were expecting Michigan to come in, you know?
1: Mm-hmm.
0: They just got to get after it.
1: And that's what you have to do at that point. Like, that's in this era of college football, that's what non-conference schedules are at this point, is, you know, where are you at on the litmus, you know, where do you see your team going forward
0: mm-hmm.
1: when you get into your conference schedule? And like I said, to have it as, you know, having a week two is a great move. You know, there are teams that have it in week one, or in week three. But I think having it in week two is a good middle ground. You get to, game one mm-hmm. with Western, you get to hit someone that isn't your brother. You get to hit someone that's wearing a different colored jersey. Week two, now that you got that all out the way, out your system, now you go to see, where am I at on that scale? Mm-hmm. Where does our team look like going into the regular season? Did you lose? Well, let's look at film. Let's patch up those holes in week three. Get those taken care of. And then you get right into Big Ten play. I like it. You know, it's a nice little middle ground.
0: No, it is. It is. It's right what you need. It's right where you need it. So it's just something that you got. You know, something you got to do, and you just got to believe in yourself. Now the players sound like they believing in this. They feel that they're this team,
1: mm-hmm.
0: and that's what you need. It starts there.
1: And I think a lot of it, too, in...

0: like 2023 light. That national title winning season.
1: Yeah.
0: That everyone on that team that got a chance to get to the that final four in the college football playoff in 21, and they left with a bitter taste in their mouth. You jumped to 2022. You got housed by a TCU team that you just thought, we should have played a hell of a lot better than
1: right.
0: that. And they had a big chip on their shoulder going into 23. And in the 2023 season, you can tell that there was that, if you mess up, I'm going to let you know. If I mess up, I expect you to let me know. Mm-hmm. And that's kind of how this season feels like right now, especially what was said at Big Ten Media Days mm-hmm. and what we're hearing from coaches and players today. Like, that just, it screams, hey, we're not the same team that you saw last year. We're not the same team that you saw 2 years ago after the national title season.
1: No.
0: This is a we're holding you accountable. Do your job and make sure you lift your brothers up mm-hmm. and say, hey, man, you can't be doing that stuff, but let's dust off. Let's get back at it. That's what this season seems like.
1: Yeah. And you know what? They owe something.
0: Yeah, absolutely.
1: They owe each other something. You know, I mean, as Witt said, now I'm saying that Witt said this. This was a grown-up problem. This was not a player problem. The players did what they were supposed to do.
0: Yeah.
1: The players played football, and they kept it what was real, 100.
0: Mm-hmm.
1: This was a grown-up situation that we didn't perform right, that they didn't get it right. But now this team is together. They understand one another. They got something to pay back. And it seems like I think they want to be together from what I've heard and seen, and the things that, you know, that goes on with the team, they're starting to, this is bubbling up, you mm-hmm. know? This is coming now. It's what, day four into camp?
0: Something like that?
1: Yeah.
0: Yeah.
1: So, I mean, it's not, they're not hitting yet nor anything. They may be bumping, but they're not hitting yet, so...
0: There's still some handcuffs on them.
1: No, yeah.
0: There's some restraints, but
1: which it should be right now. Don't want to knock each other out right away.
0: Yeah, but you can tell that they're pacing themselves. They're not going at complete full speed at this point.
1: No, but it's the making of.
0: Yes,
1: they're in the suck. They're in the suck. As our man
0: Zach Marshall said,
1: exactly.
0: He says you got to embrace the suck.
1: You know who says that. That's our boy. That's T. Grimes.
0: Yeah, T. Grimes, yeah.
1: He loves the suck. That's what he tells you. Hey, you get into the suck, and you are in there with your friends, your buddies. This is your team, and you become a team. You find out who's the leader and who's not the leader, who's in there for good. So, I mean, those are the things, and I'm excited. This is exciting. That's what's happening. You can see it.
0: Mm-hmm.
1: You can see it. It's being developed right now. And you can hear it in the players. And what do you think of the media that goes on every day, Miz? At Schembechler. How about that?
0: Mm-hmm.
1: You got Kyle Whittingham making the statement. You got players every day. You got somebody talking. And I'm just saying, this is different.
0: Yeah, it's different. I mean, you and I kind of said that to open the show that, you know, that after Big Ten Media Days, after the scrambles that they had afterwards when, you know, BTN cameras turn off and you just had the reporters, you know, having breakdowns with the coaches mm-hmm. and the players.
1: Mm-hmm.
0: And, of course, we knew that was going to be a conversation of sorts that, hey, Kyle Whittingham, he's not as, you know, intent about Ohio State.
1: Right.
0: And whether it's, you know, some of the guys or gals that we talk with on the air,
1: mm-hmm.
0: or it's the ones that hide behind a keyboard or are a part of the, as one former co-host would say, the message board mafia.
1: Right, right.
0: He's not the true Michigan man. Well, could you give him some time, man? He hasn't coached one snap yet.
1: Right. He hasn't had a chance to sing that fight song. He hasn't had a chance to... to do the things that a Michigan coach, a tradition yet.
0: Yeah.

0: doesn't know the traditions yet.
1: Give him a chance. Give him a moment. He's been in Utah for 20 plus years.
0: Mm-hmm.
1: You know what they do in Utah in 20 plus years? Not a damn thing. This is culture shock right now for him.
0: I'm sure it is. I have to believe it's a little bit of a culture shock.
1: Yeah, I'm pretty sure that when, you know, his time at Utah, the media folk, you know, they may hit him with a couple of hard-hitting questions, mm-hmm. but nothing to the degree that the Michigan fan base or the Michigan beat writers are going to have. Well, give him a chance.
0: All I'm saying is you got to give him a chance to get into the groove of this.
1: Mm-hmm.
0: Trust me. Ohio State's going to do something stupid. They're going to say something stupid.
1: Oh, yeah.
0: Ohio State, Michigan State's going to say something stupid.
1: We all say something stupid.
0: It happens. It's part of your lore, the Michigan lore.
1: Mm-hmm.
0: You don't like Michigan, and Michigan don't like you.
1: Yeah.
0: I get it, but don't look it. The coach is learning just like his players are learning him.
1: Yeah.
0: We're going to be smooth and crew. We're going to be smooth. We're going to be cool. But when we get to that game, that's when we release him.
1: Yeah. There's 11 games before you get to the game. And granted, you know, I don't expect this to happen, but you can be 0-11 going into that game. But guess what? The minute that last game, that game against UCLA wraps up, and they get that little day off to rest up some of them bumps and bruises mm-hmm. against the Bruins
0: mm-hmm.
1: in the M Zone Bowl game between Larry Lee's UCLA Bruins and Jamie Morris's Michigan Wolverines. You know that come Sunday morning, when that alarm clock goes off in every one of their bedrooms, that they wake up and they know it's hate week.
0: It is hate week.
1: It is. We have had this dormant the entire time. Now we turn it up. Now we turn it on and turn it up. You thought Michigan State was something? Eh-eh. Wait until you get to this week. We are ramping it up so much. So for those that took his words at Big Ten Media Day of, oh, he's not taking the game serious. He wants to be buddy buddies with Ohio State. That's not the case. He hasn't embraced that part yet. He hasn't gotten to that point yet.
0: Right.
1: He hasn't have. You just want to egg him on for this point. You know, don't egg on, man. Let him focus on week one. I know you're like, oh, it's Western Michigan. Who cares? Toledo cared. Right. If you remember that.
0: Yeah.
1: Do you, the listener, want me to go through all the games that are like, yeah, we don't care. It's Tree Bark Tech. Can we go through some of those games with you? Because I don't think you want to go through those games again.
0: No, I don't.
1: They're focusing on the Broncos of Western Michigan University coming to Kalamazoo looking to pull off the ultimate upset in week one. So that all 130, 40, 85, whatever teams in FBS won can sit back and go, ha, did you see what happened in Ann Arbor, Michigan? Oh, the Kyle Whittingham the experiment is over. It blew up in their face. No. He wants to go out there and say, I'm taking you serious, Western Michigan.
0: Right.
1: And then that Sunday after the game, when we wake up, Oklahoma, we're taking you serious. UTEP, we'll worry about you next week. Iowa, we'll worry about you the week afterwards. We're not worried about you down the stretch. Michigan State, we're not worried about you. So I'm pretty sure that might be the same. That is probably the same mentality that Mr. Fitzpatrick up at East Lansing has got that feeling right now.
0: Right.
1: That he's focused on game one against Eastern Michigan. Then he's going to focus on Notre Dame. Then he's going to focus on whoever's next. That is how he's going to do it. Like that's how coaches are going to do it. They're not going to look ahead on the schedule. As fans need to take a step back and go, you know, we've been focusing on Ohio State for 364 days, you know, 365 days, sometimes 366 on a leap year. And we need to step back and be like, you know what? We need to focus on Western Michigan. And just focus on that first and foremost.
0: If you want to focus on Ohio State, go ahead.
1: Yeah.
0: You want to make comparisons? Make comparisons. You'll get a chance to do that.
1: Yeah. I want to know what happens inside the Yellow Submarine. That's what I want to know. By the way, is that still a thing now?
0: No. Okay. I don't think that's a thing.
1: Now that Jim's gone?
0: Yeah, Jim's gone.
1: Okay.
0: I haven't heard the submarine. We surfaced. I didn't hear anything about the submarine, so I figured it was gone.
1: Okay. I wasn't sure if that was still a thing or if that was just a Jim Harbaugh thing or what exactly it was. I can never remember anymore.
0: No, a lot of people can't remember, so I just said, yeah. Nah, I don't think Kyle Whittingham, he's very open about himself and everything like that. He tries to answer your questions as much as he can.
1: Mm-hmm.
0: He doesn't second guess you, but we're talking about this again. I mean, yeah, you weren't viral enough. You weren't visible.
1: You weren't cerebral enough. Oh, you came off extremely soft. You sounded like a Utah coach. You don't look and sound like a Michigan coach.
0: Right. And that's the problem.
1: Y'all need to calm down with that stuff. Seriously.
0: It is early on. That's the thing. Early on. Calm down. I get it.
1: Do what the kids in Call of Duty tell me all the time. Go touch grass.
0: There you go.
1: Go touch the grass. And at that point, I say, I will. And then afterwards, I'm going to go inside and bang your mom.
0: What?
1: Go give me a Capri Sun. Go give me a Capri Sun. Yo, daddy got to take care of business. About that action, boss. See these dogs in your front yard? You best go upstairs. I'm going on. Bing bong. I'm focused on Western Michigan. I'm focused on finding out who's the front five's going to be. That's what I want. I want to know who the front five is going to be for Michigan. I want to know that. I want to know who these studs are.
0: I want to know who the best five are.
1: I want to know the best five. I want to know the front five, you know, the best front five. I want to know about Nathaniel.
0: Yeah.
1: Not Nathan, not Nate, Nathaniel. The new linebacker.
0: I like that.
1: The Greek god, as he's been coined.
0: What?
1: That's what he was told. He looked like when he showed up to Michigan, he looked like a Greek god.
0: Really?
1: That was apparently, I think those were words by coach himself.
0: Wow.
1: Like, you know what? I want to know about this. I want to know about this stud.
0: That's interesting.
1: I want to see, you know, if he cuts his hair, is he going to be like, you know, you cut his hair and he becomes even bigger, even more stronger? Is he going to be like Samson?
0: I just want to hear about how J.J. Buchanan
1: is
0: unguardable.
1: That's what I want to see. And you know when I get to see that? In 26 days.
0: Exactly.
1: Not in longer than that when they play Ohio State. No, I get to see that in 26 days. You get to see that in 26 days. We all get to see that in 26 days because we are focused on game number one. Not game number 12. Game number one.
0: I know. I got you.
1: I know you get it. There's a lot of people that are on the internet are just,
0: what?
1: Miz is upset. Next thing you know, Mustafa's going to call up. He's going to think that Miz has upset him. I'm not upset with Mustafa. Mustafa's my boy.
0: What would you want to hear from Kyle Whittingham if you could ask him a question? One question. About training camp right now, what would you ask him?
1: Yeah,
0: would you ask him?
1: Yeah. And by the way, if you missed the interview, we got a segment of it on the podcast up at thebig1050.com, wherever you get your podcasts, or mgoblue.com. We'll have the full interview there, I believe. So
0: okay, you get a chance to listen to it.
1: Yeah. So
0: but what would you ask Kyle Whittingham on your first question as a reporter? On the other side, you're listening to the M Zone on the Big 1050.
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4: 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But Sale wasn't ejected for arguing the call until the next day when he was seen yelling at the umps as they made their way to home plate to start yesterday's game. Sale was immediately tossed from the dugout for arguing the previous night's call. It was Chris Sale's fourth career ejection. 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

0: to the M Zone. Jamie Morris, Matt the Hitman Nidler, best guy in the Bizzler. What question would you ask Kyle Whittingham, being his first camp and all? Miz, what would you ask him?
1: Hi, Coach. Matt Missler, Big Ten 50 WTKA, and self-righteous Michigan fan. First off, welcome to Ann Arbor. Appreciate your time to take my question. My question has to deal with the offensive line. The last I heard, we're looking at potential, trying to go 10 deep. Who are the best five right now? What are we looking at so far? Who's above and beyond at their spot? Who's trending upward? What are we looking like for game one? I want to know them trenches.
0: Wow.
1: This also comes courtesy of one Mr. John Jumbo Elliott,
0: right,
1: as well. He wants to know about them trenches, dog. In fact, he used the word dog as well, too. He wants to know, who are dogs on the offensive line? Who are them? Who are going to be the ones that try to get Michigan in line for another Joe Moore?
0: Do you know? I just saw this. Now, I'm going to say this.
1: Uh-oh.
0: Today, I was going through Twitter. The Joe Moore Award came up. Michigan is ranked five
1: in the country.
0: Number five in the country.
1: And I mean, honestly, like you said, compared to last year when...
0: Right.
1: How many different offensive line formations did we have last year? I can't count that high. I don't have enough fingers. I got to take my shoes and socks off to count that high, I think.
0: No, that's true. That's true. I got you.
1: And now we got some studs out there.
0: Right.
1: And to be preseason fifth?
0: That's what I'm saying. I'm just telling you, they really are high on the offensive line coach, Mr. Coach Hardy. I mean, they really love him. But I'm saying that this offensive line is going to be something else. That would have been my question, too, that I was going to say. But I'm going to change my question because you took the offensive line. I'm talking about the linebackers.
1: Okay.
0: I'm going to ask the coach, do you think we have enough linebackers, enough help, we lost a lot of guys from a linebacker standpoint,
1: mm-hmm.
0: And do we have the guys to fill that spot?
1: That's a great question.
0: So that's what I'm going to ask.
1: Especially, too, when there's been this ongoing conversation, and I don't know where this conversation came from about Ernest Hausman being back in conversation about him maybe having another potential year of eligibility.
0: Yeah, but I think Coach squashed that. They haven't had any talk with anybody trying to get anybody inside camp or anything like that.
1: I think he did mention that.
0: In his
1: media avail earlier today. And again, if you missed it, we have an expert excerpt. We're only limited with the amount that we can play and air in podcast form. So if you want to hear the full breakdown of it, I believe it'll be up on mgoblue.com. If it's not up by now, it'll be up later today, if not tomorrow. Or you can listen to it once again tomorrow during the Michigan Insider. Boom.
0: Yeah, there you go. So 734-988-1050, 734-988-1050. What's up, Hadley?
2: Well, let's see. Question for Mr. Whittingham.
1: Let's go to...
2: So many good questions.
1: Well, let me do it properly. Next question is coming from Hadley, Michigan fan of Columbus, Ohio. Go ahead, Hadley, with your question.
2: Yeah, but I hate living here, so there's that. And I would explain to him, listen, I was born and raised in Ann Arbor. I'm an Ann Arbor fan. I'm a Michigan fan all the way. My dad taught there, so there. Take it. Dig it.
1: I dig it.
2: Anyway. My question would be on the, we know about Rod Moore, and we heard about him today, and he sounds like he's ready to go.
0: Mm-hmm.
2: I would like to know who are the other defensive backs and safeties and stuff that you've got planned to run on the first team.
0: He did talk about that, Hadley.
1: Yeah, he did. There was a little bit mention, especially with Smith Snowden. That's the one, like...
0: Everybody says Snowden's the guy.
1: Sam was talking about that. I know he's got a little, what is it, the BTU segment coming up here soon?
0: Right.
1: Yeah, trust me, that's a dude right there. But, yeah.
2: Sounds like he's got his receivers all set,
0: yeah,
2: pretty much.
0: Sounds
2: right?
0: Like the receivers, JJ can't be guarded, and I mean Andrew wants to 1,000 yards. Andrew Marsh wants 1,000 yards, and hey, French has showed up too. Sounds like French is showing up.
2: How are the how's the punting looking?
0: We did not talk special teams. I'm sorry, Kerry Combs. When he comes up, we'll have that for you, Adley.
1: Yeah, I have to double check. I think at some point he did meet maybe last week. I can't remember. Again, I was in all.
0: Yeah, you were immersed.
1: I was basically dead to the world essentially last week. But I mean, if just a little bit of snippet that we had seen, like in the bowl game last year, where Kerry took over at special teams in that bowl game, it does seem like the special teams are gearing up for something special. Like that's what it seems like, at least though.
2: Were you dead to the world, Miz? Because you were in Cleveland, Ohio.
1: Yeah, of all places, I was in Northern Ohio. I'm sorry. It wasn't my choice that morning show, that radio morning show boot camp was in Cleveland, Ohio. But it's okay. I stayed to my guts. I wore my Detroit gear. I tried to hide my Michigan fandom as much as I can, but luckily did not get arrested or commit a felony by planting a flag. So there's that.
2: Do they have it in different places every year, or is it pretty much the same?
1: No, it's different places. Last year was in Austin. They moved around. They kind of have a little voting committee. Trust me, the person that came up with it, I go, really? Of all places, Cleveland? And the response I got was, well, at least it's not Southern Ohio. And I go, you know what?
2: That's true.
1: Good point. I'll take Northern Ohio, I guess, any day of the week, but still, it's Cleveland.
2: I wonder when they'll vote for Detroit.
1: When we get a good enough hotel in Detroit.
0: We got great hotels in Detroit now.
1: Well, when you have when you have like 200 plus radio folk that, and let's just be honest here, I'll just break down the fourth wall because Hadley, I know how much you like it when I break down the fourth wall here. When you got,
2: when
1: you've got radio talent that are willing to, you know, just for a day or two, you know, kiss a little backside and get radio execs to buy you alcohol at the bar for free. You do that. You do that. Needless to say, I'm done drinking for a while.
0: To be young again, Hadley. To be young again.
2: I agree. So, Miz, when you're there at the bars and stuff like that, does it ever get around that you start doing your imitations of famous people?
1: Oh, no. See, here's the thing, Hadley. When I do the imitations in studio, that's Miz being his goofy self. When I'm around fellow radio folk, especially in locations that I've never been to or never met before, I am a 300 plus pound scared puppy dog, and I'm cowering in the corner typically. That is a fact. You can ask any of the people that were there, like, who's that 6'4", 300 plus pound guy just shaking like he just went, did he just piss himself?
0: Oh my God.
2: Like, do you have to get up and talk about yourself?
1: No, luckily not. Well, thank God I was not on a panel.
2: Wow. And just real quick, how many radio stations are usually at these things?
1: Oh, goodness. The number is probably a lot higher than you would probably expect, because it's, I would say all 50 states. Well, you know what? I'd say 48. The continental U.S. are definitely represented. And then there are ones that we get some folk from Canada that come through, and then obviously some like other execs that have really cool tech stuff that we use. Like the fine folks over at TechScrew, where you can text in if you want at 734-998-1050. Thanks to our good friends from TechScrew.
2: There you go.
0: Nice.
2: So, Jamie, I know you enjoyed your vacation. I'm glad you got all your mommy duties, daddy duties, whatever they're called. You got most of them done.
1: Sister,
2: but
1: brother,
2: I guess
1: aunt.
2: The burning question is, did you ever go see Spider-Man?
0: I did. I'm sorry, Hadley. I left that one out. CJ and I went yesterday.
1: How was Spider-Man?
0: Spider-Man was good. That boy good.
1: That boy good.
2: Hey. Did you say this is the best one you've ever seen?
0: I'd say yes.
1: Ooh.
0: This was action packed at the box office. It was everything.
2: It's the highest grossing movie ever.
0: What you wanted, it gave you. And let me tell you, having the Hulk in it was even better.
1: Oh, now you just
0: you didn't know Hulk was in it?
1: No, I didn't.
0: Okay. I'm sorry.
1: Let me get.
0: Everybody saw the commercial.
1: No, wait.
0: They showed the commercial.
1: Now we're gonna have Isaiah, and he's gonna go ahead and break it for me that the Incredible Hulk dies in the movie too.
0: He doesn't die.
1: Miles Morales dies.
0: Miles wasn't in the movie.
1: Oh, he wasn't?
0: No.
1: Which Spider-Man was it?
0: Wow.
1: Which Spider-Man was it?
0: This is the new one, the fresh one, not the cartoon one.
1: Okay.
0: Not that one. Real. Tom Holland.
1: Tom Holland and Zeta
0: and all of that. I think her name's Zeta. I don't know.
1: Zendaya.
0: Zendaya.
1: Oh.
0: Excuse me.
1: Okay.
0: She
2: was there any love interest in this movie, Jamie?
0: Yeah, the same love interest he's had for the past three ones, Hadley.
1: And then that love died off.
0: Did not.
1: I'm terrible at spoiling. I'm going to leave that all to Isaiah next time. I'm terrible at this thing.
0: Yes, Hadley. And it was good. And now Spider-Man is older. And you'll see why.
2: Well, brand new day for a reason, I suppose.
0: It is a brand new day.
1: It's a new day. Yes, it is.
0: Let's just say now, the Spider-Man is becoming mature.
1: Whoa. Hey now.
2: Whoa. That's a big deal. So when's the next Superman movie coming out?
0: I don't care. I'm not a DC guy. I'm sorry. I'm not a DC guy. I like Batman though. I do like Batman. And you know, Lantern, the new Lantern is coming out on HBO Max. I think I deleted that already.
1: Oh my gosh. Now I can't watch it.
2: New Batman movie coming out?
0: Is a new what?
1: Batman?
0: No. Batman? Not yet. No. What you call it just left? What's his name? He played Batman.
1: The sparkly vampire, right?
0: No, you know the Batman. He's married to J-Lo, and he got divorced. Oh. And then he got married to J-Lo again.
1: Oh, Affleck?
0: And then he's not Batman anymore either.
1: No, but they had the follow-up where they had...
0: The guy with the head, yeah.
1: Yeah.
0: With the little skinny head guy.
1: Yeah. The guy that played the sparkly vampire.
0: Yeah, he's good.
1: Twilight
0: right. Yeah,
1: stuff.
0: Yeah, that boy good.
1: Yeah, now he's playing Chris Hansen. I'm not joking. I saw the preview of
0: it. They have a new Fletch movie coming out? Remember Fletch?
1: Yeah, the Will Smith, right?
0: No, Fletch.
2: No,
0: Fletch.
2: That was Chevy Chase.
0: That's Chevy Chase.
1: Oh!
0: I'm going to tell you something, Hadley. It's not Chevy Chase, okay?
2: Well, I didn't figure it would be. He's like 80
0: I know,
2: now.
0: He's older now, and Fletch, but they have Fletch.
1: We're just recreating a whole movie.
0: Sorry.
1: No, I'm not upset by it. I'm just like, man, I'm just running out of ideas at this point.
2: It's probably going to suck anyway because you know how sequels are.
0: Yeah. Well, we'll see.
1: Touche.
0: I can't tell you what the actor is because I'm not going to tell you. But
1: yeah, because at that point.
0: Because you may not like it after I tell you who the actor was. Anyway, let's go.
2: Anyway.
0: Hadley. Go ahead.
2: We got it. Well, just real quick, I was going to say. I know you're ready for tonight. Is it the Powerball? That's the big one tonight?
0: Yes.
2: Yep. Okay. That's not the highest it's ever been.
0: No, it's only the eighth. It's the eighth largest. It's just the eighth. It's just the eighth.
1: It's getting up there, but no, it's nowhere close.
0: Hey,
1: like the highest
0: month
1: one was
0: what month is August? What number of month is August?
1: Oh my gosh, Jamie Morris. You did not. You
0: exactly.
1: Just not, the Illuminati! The truth is out there!
0: It's eighth.
1: The truth is out there.
0: It's out there. Find it.
2: All right. Well, I'm just saying, they'll take 20% off right off the top. So that leaves you with $720 million.
0: Okay.
2: And how many other, what other?
0: My best friend in New York already told me how much I would win.
1: What's up, Cabot?
0: Nope.
1: Oh, wrong one. Wrong New York guy.
0: Jumbo.
1: Oh, the other money guy. That guy's money, too.
2: Probably about half of that jackpot, right?
1: That's still a lot of money.
0: It's still a lot of money, isn't it?
1: That's still good money. That's still
2: $450 million, that'll do you.
1: We'll never see Jamie Morris.
0: I will work my butt off, because you know why? I don't want anybody to know I got money.
1: Jamie, can
2: he'll
1: I
2: buy
1: hold
2: his
1: 20
2: own
1: bucks?
2: Starbucks is what he'll do.
0: And I will not buy my own Starbucks.
1: Actually, that wouldn't
0: I
1: be
0: buy
1: bad
0: my
1: idea.
0: Own damn coffee and make it myself.
1: But Jamie, it wouldn't be a bad idea. You buy a franchise location, you just flip the script on it.
0: Oh, that would be cool.
1: Dude.
2: Go buy a radio station, Jamie.
0: No. I'm working at one.
1: he's going to buy it and fire me. He's like, yeah, you're
0: no,
1: on point.
0: No, not firing you.
2: Well, then I ask Cumulus if you can become a, you know, part owner or something.
0: Why? Hadley, you just want me to buy the station, don't you?
1: No, Hadley. Mary Barner just hung up on you. Oh, no. We'll talk tomorrow.
0: We'll talk tomorrow, Hadley.
1: We love you, Hadley.
0: I'll tell you if I won or lost.
1: Yeah.
0: Anyway.
1: We'll all find out tomorrow when Jamie Morris comes in just completely obliterated.
0: Well, you know what?
1: What?
0: I am not going to think I'm going to win.
1: Ah.
0: I may win $12 like I won in this last one. I just reinvested. You know that, right?
1: Yeah.
0: That's all I did was reinvest. I didn't have to spend money. I didn't have to.
1: Goes right back in CJ's college fund.
0: Right. There you go.
1: And then it comes back out when you go buy another ticket.
0: That being said, 734-998-1050. Mustafa!
3: Hey, man, Jenny, how you doing, man?
0: I'm good. How about you, man?
3: Welcome back. I miss you around here.
0: Mustafa, you could have stopped by the crib.
3: Well, I mean, I don't know where you are. You gotta.
0: Hey, Mustafa, you could have texted me. You usually text me. You usually call me. Now we don't even know each other no more. You don't even know who I am no more.
1: You hang out on the bridge, and you're just like,
0: what's no, you my, over there hanging out on the bridge again,
1: Jamie?
0: Trying to look over there.
1: You're like, where's Jamie?
0: Thinking I was at practice.
3: There's nothing that I just drove by. I mean, you can't see nothing. They just close it up. I just drove by the bridge. There ain't nothing left to me to see.
0: You know? That's called the Mustafa shade.
3: Yeah, I mean, I blame you for that one. You don't want to move.
0: I did put you on blast. I did put you out on blast.
3: I tried the other day, though. I stopped by the other day trying to look, but you can't see nothing. I just left, so.
0: You got to get out the car and try to look around. Take your head around.
3: I parked over by Chrysler Center, and I walk over the bridge just to try to pick through it. It was a morning practice. I think that was the first day of practice. But you can't see nothing, literally. If I would have won tonight.
0: If you won tonight, what you going to do?
3: First of all, this year might be too late, but Michigan's going to win the championship next year. I buy every good player out there.
0: You're going to buy every good player out there? Wow,
1: man. What he's going to try to see if he can do like they're doing down in Akron. I'm going to come up with the first opening drive of the game and see if I can be the new OC.
3: Yeah, I mean, dude, first of all, I'm going to get me a suite so I can watch every single game. Just like you're doing it the rest of my life, I'm going to get me a suit. And I will donate to the university to get, like, good players, basketball and football. And I will hire Miz away from WTKA.
1: Oh, it might be a bidding war between you and Sam and Ira and the entire company.
3: They will not fight me over because I'm a big truck, the truckload of money. I need a show called Michigan Daily. We talk Michigan football every day, or Michigan sports every day. The only clause in the contract will be no vacation from July to the end of the year. So, therefore, from opening camp to the end of the year, you will come on the air. You are very good at it. And you will talk football and Michigan sports every single day, Miz. And I mean, I pay you handsomely. I'm going to hire you away from them guys.
0: Oh, wait a minute. Man. You ain't paying me? I need to get paid. You won this. Not me. You won this, so I should get paid. Because I reminded you to go get a ticket.
3: You may ask for my condition because from the opening day of Michigan football, they don't vacation. I mean, Sorry, CJ.
0: All you got to do is put that in the contract. I'll sign it, and I can't do nothing about it. And I'd say, honey, you got to go by yourself. Go ahead.
4: Don't worry, Mustafa. Put a down payment on a babysitter. We good, baby.
0: Exactly. We already paid for the babysitter.
4: Yeah.
3: Yeah. Hey, man, what are you guys doing trying to do negative publicity on Michigan businesses and hotels around here?
0: I did not do, but no, they've got to learn the difference between events. When it's football season, yeah, you can get what they're paying. But when it comes to concerts, it's different. It's a different thing.
3: Out-of-state people are paying higher tuition than in-state people anyway. There's no difference. Let them pay to be in our town.
0: Wow.
3: Michigan is charging more.
0: Mustafa, people didn't stay in town then. That's what I'm saying. Nobody stayed. They went out of town.
1: Yeah, they spent their money. They spent their money on hotels in different and
0: right.
1: other cities.
0: They bought shirts coming in. Getting them when they came here.
1: And how much of that money actually stayed in town?
0: Right.
1: It went to the people that make the shirts for the artist.
0: That's what I'm saying. I'm just saying to you, Mustafa. Yeah. When you look at it, you paid $150 for a parking space that you had until the concert was over, right?
3: Right.
0: Well, I don't know what the tickets cost, but
1: if you have to ask, you can't afford it.
0: Right. So that being said, bam, you put a big price down on those tickets for the concert itself. Now you need somewhere to lodge. They went out of town. We need to keep them in town somehow, some way.
3: Somehow. Just lower them prices, right?
0: I'm not saying lower them. Look, if you don't want to lower the prices, it's different. In football, people come for 3 days. Thursday, Friday, Saturday. Or Thursday, Friday, Sunday. And that's what I'm saying. They come for 3 days. People come here, they're here for one night to go to a concert, and then they leave.
1: I see, that's fine. You're on a, you know, there's a big event. You raise the price up a little bit. I get that. Not when you're, like, when a room is, like, I'm just spitballing here. Let's just say a room is $120. Why are you going to charge me $240 for one night in this room?
3: For one night. That's right. Yeah, I mean, that's fair enough. If I had the chance to ask Coach one question.
0: Yeah.
3: I'll tell him, Coach, this is Mustafa from African News. And why you not naming Babalola your starting tackle? Based on what you're saying,
0: you know he's in. You know he. That's what he's been saying. Have you not heard this man talk about Babalola?
3: That's what I'm saying. The question is, Coach, it's obvious to all of us. He's your starting left tackle. Why are you not just telling us? Based on what he's saying, when the question was asked, I think that was Ballas or somebody. Because somebody asked him. He said, "Well, we got Babalola. And we got Evan Link taking reps over there. Link is a guard. And finally, he forgot about Frazier's name. And Abloff reminded him that was Frazier. So he doesn't even know the third guy working over. I mean, not doesn't know, but he's not familiar with the name anyway.
0: Harding knows. Harding knows.
3: Yeah, but what I'm saying, we all know at this point, based on how he said it and how he came about it, that Babalola has cemented itself as a starting left tackle. And that's not going to change, I guarantee that. You know, barring any injury, God forbid, he's a tackle. And I'm going to ask him another question is, Coach, do you believe we have an O-line that is capable of closing the game out with the final position 8 minutes to go? Michigan used to have those lines where, you know, we had the lead, we got the ball back. Ohio State will not see the ball again. We're done. Those are good old days. 2023, 2022. I miss those type of lines. And I hope that we can get there at this point, I mean, at some point this year. You see what I'm saying, Jamie?
0: I hear you.
3: You have the lead. You got the ball with 8 minutes left. How many times Ohio State is trying to get that ball back? The last 4 years we beat them. They never got the ball. Oh, when they get the ball back, it's about like 6 seconds left. Game's over. I'm going to ask him a question. Coach, do you feel like at some point this year we can get to our dominance? And that's it. Those are my two questions.
0: Okay.
1: I dig it.
0: I get it.
3: Yeah. Anyway, I'm confident based on what he's saying, man, you can feel it. I listened to a lot of coaches over the years. This team may be good. This team might be okay, maybe good. I mean, yeah. They're going to be well coached, well put together. They, based on what they're saying, they big, fast, and stronger than they were last year. They're not dysfunctional. And, yeah, that's what you need. Now, the schedule is tough, though. That's a tough schedule, man. It's tough. I mean, if we can go 2 out of 4 in those 4 games, I take it. You know, you got Oregon, Ohio State, Indiana, and who else? Oklahoma. We're going to beat Oklahoma again. I mean, I'm pretty optimistic about that game. We're going to beat Oklahoma over here. But a trip out west to Oregon is tough, man. That's 3 time zones, bro.
0: I get
3: Long
0: it.
3: Ways away.
0: But I've seen teams do it. Indiana did it last year.
1: And
0: they went to Oregon.
1: And I'll be honest with you, I don't know if it's just me, but or if Jamie kind of put a little something in my beverage or something. I don't know if is Indiana going to be really worth a damn this year. Like, don't get me wrong, could they be a playoff team? Sure.
3: They're going to be very well coached. I mean, they're going to be well coached. That's the difference. The college game, you have a good coach that can outsmart and out-scheme the other team, you have a chance. And that guy, that's what he's been doing. Indiana did not get 4 players drafted in the first round NFL. Ohio State did have that. But Indiana was able to scheme around all that talent and beat them. To a man, Oregon has more talent individually than Indiana. But the Indiana coach was able to put together game plans to beat Oregon twice. Destroy Alabama in the process. The significant difference. That's my biggest scare here. That guy is he's an alien. I just don't like him. I'm scared of him. Yeah, man. Anyway, I'll let you go, man. I know it's kind of break time for you. Are you going to be on tomorrow, Jamie?
0: I am, bro. I am.
1: I love he's got to ask to make sure.
0: I am going to be on.
1: I love you for that, Mustafa.
0: Why are you coming at me? Why are you coming at me?
1: Because we didn't say anything apparently 2 weeks ago.
0: Wait a minute. I called him personally and told him. Don't even.
1: Oh.
0: Don't even. He just likes to do this on the radio.
1: That's my guy Mustafa. He just likes to egg it on.
0: He's just
1: egging
0: it on the radio. This is his moment.
1: I see you, big dog.
3: Guy,
1: I see you, big fella.
3: So when Larry's coming back,
0: He'll be back
3: goodness.
0: Tomorrow. He'll be back tomorrow.
1: Oh. He had some stuff back at the crib he had to take care of.
3: God, man, about time, man, to come back, Larry. Come on, let's go. All right, talk to you tomorrow.
0: Talk to you tomorrow. That's going to do No, it's not going to do it. We need to go to a break. You're listening to the M Zone on the Big 1050.
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1: And welcome back to the M Zone. Jamie Morris, Matt the Hitman Nizzler, best guy in Bizzler.
2: It's a new day.
3: Big meaty man slapping meat.
1: Okay.
2: But
1: okay.
2: Old drops never die.
4: Yeah.
1: How the hell is Jeremy Elliott Cadeau not the number one point guard in the country? I'm sending Sports Illustrated this article and say, crap, you just wrote crap because you didn't include the number one point guard in the country.
2: That is like the second bit of like, let's rank positions article today that I read and went, how dare you?
1: Exactly.
2: Between that and then there was, and I know you're not the big hockey guy, but there was something about NHL writers, the top defenseman, and Mo Sider wasn't on there. I'm like, how do you not have that German on your top 20 list?
1: It's just
2: how dare you?
1: I don't get it.
4: We're going to put Quinn Hughes on there.
2: That's fine and dandy, but where's Mo Sider at? I want my Sider. Where's my Elliott Cadeau? What the hell?
1: I just don't get it.
2: And you decide to put a habitual, you know, I'd say line stepper, but he's not a line stepper anymore. He's a habitual groin kicker. And you put him number one?
1: He did. Yes.
2: Who writes these articles?
1: Do not know. Sorry.
2: Feel like Robin Williams in Jumanji. What year is this?
1: That's what I say.
2: I don't get it, brah. I don't get it. Maybe this guy can help us get back on track of things and maybe calm my nerves a bit.
1: What's up, Philly E? 734-988-1050. What's up?
5: Hey, how you doing? Boys on hiatus, huh?
1: Oh,
2: yeah. I went to the second worst place on earth, and that obviously we know the first place is in the depth of the scrotum that's Ohio, but I went to the second worst.
5: I thought you were going to say East Lansing.
2: Okay. Well, no, that's like to me, I think that's like the third worst because if I got to go up there, there's like one of multiple reasons, and hopefully it's just not a federal reason, but no, I had to go to, I was in Cleveland on this past weekend, so.
5: Cleveland, never been.
2: I'll be honest with you, outside of a Guardians game, there really isn't anything to do there. Even then, I got to laugh, and chuckle internally to the face of Guardian fans as they moped around after getting swept by the Mets. So,
1: wow, they got swept by the Mets.
2: By the Mets.
1: Wow,
5: that's a hurt piece there. Your question, my question is, who's the kicker and who's the punter? Who's starting to separate themselves? That would be my question. And I love your questions, by the way, both you guys. Very important questions. We got to know about the OL. I'll be honest with you. I really thought our OL had a lot of pieces going into this year.
1: We do.
5: I really wasn't worried about the OL. They were really good run blockers last year. They just needed a pass protect this year. And the fact that they got a well-versed offensive line coach, I'm not really worried about that. The linebackers, just by the sheer numbers, I was concerned and the lack of experience. So, another one. But I'm going to throw special teams in there because, first of all, I love the fact that this guy emphasizes special teams. Keep in mind, that's how John Harbaugh made his bones in the National Football League. I mean, he wasn't a coordinator. He was elevated from Philadelphia as their special teams coach. And, of course, Bud Grant being my all-time Minnesota Viking coach, the Vikings often would beat you on special teams. They were really big with blocking kicks, whether it was a punt or a field goal. They were huge on that. And George Allen was like the special teams guy. And George Allen, even though he's not a Viking, is my favorite all-time coach. There's just so much about him.
1: Over the hill, gang, baby. Over the hill.
5: Yeah, there's just something about him, man. He was goofy as hell, man. But what an entertaining, Bud was just more of a stoic kind of guy. George Allen, very animated. Said a lot of corny stuff that still cracks me up to this day. But big special teams guy. And here's the thing. to me, special teams is always a great indicator of the climate of that football team. If a team is really buttoned up, usually it shows up automatically in the special teams. And if a team is sloppy and they have their heads up their culos, I'm going to tell you, it's initially going to show up on the special.

0: Central. You know, and how well we do with that unit. And in terms of, I guess, baseball, I got to say, if it were, this Cubs, like, they're talking about the National League MVP right now, and it looked like it was going to be a runaway with Ohtani. But, you know, in light of some of his injuries and the fact that they're skidding a little bit, he's missed a lot of starts as a starting pitcher.
1: He's got a bad knee. He's got a bad knee.
0: This PCA has jumped to the forefront, and if you remember, the Cubs couldn't lose, especially at home in the beginning of the year, and then they couldn't win a game. Well, they're back to, like, winning. And this guy, you know, when I watch him play, this PCA, he's like Lenny Dykstra 2.0. He's like a modern version of him. Even wears the same number. You know, obviously they're not exactly the same, but he's got the better arm, but he's got the power, more like the Lenny that was roided up in Philadelphia as opposed to the smaller Lenny in New York. But the thing that bothers me about him, though, I'm thinking, okay, well, he's also smarter than Lenny Dykstra, but then this dude drops this last week, and I lost my freaking mind. He took a shot at Babe Ruth, saying that they were underhanding balls to him, and that's why he hit all those home runs. And, like, yo, dude, like, there's another – okay, so there's more dopes out there, you know. I guess he's the Ant-Man of baseball. I'm like, are you kidding me? Did he really say that? Did he ever stop to think where baseball was when that man started in the teens? And by the time he got out of there in the 30s, the numbers that this guy put up, and it's I don't know, man. It's how egregious could he's got to look. These guys got to do a little research. They just can't run their mouths and think that everybody today is the greatest thing since sliced bread, and everybody sucked 30, 40, 50 years ago. It's just they got to get out of that mindset. Yeah, these guys took trains to games back in the day. And I get it, they didn't play night games, but they took trains everywhere. And there was no nutritionist. There was no strength and conditioning. There was none of that. It was booze and broads, and that was it, man. That was it. And, you know, and this guy at age 38, he was Babe Ruth at, I guess he was already in the league 20 years. He still hit over 300, had 30, you know, 30 plus home runs and over 100 RBIs. And he was like 20 years in the league. He was 38 years old. And there's a discernible difference between the 19 teens, I should say, and the 1930s. And he even hit a home run, you know, in the All-Star game, because you remember the All-Star game didn't happen until 1933. So he was pretty advanced age when he hit that home run. And even the year before where he called the shot against the Cubs. I mean, this guy used like a 44-ounce bat. Nobody could get that club around. And with all the strength and conditioning today, nobody could get that 45-ounce bat around. I know, because there's stories about how heavy his bat was. Some, there's even stories it was even 50 ounces. I don't know about all that, but it was definitely 40-plus ounces, and that's a war club. So, you know, shame on that guy for saying that. But outside of that, kid's a hell of a ball player, and right now the Cubs have a really good shot this year, and that kid right now probably has the inside track to the MVP. I don't know what you guys think of him. Have you seen his game at all?
2: No.
3: No, I don't think I have, actually.
0: Mm-hmm. Yeah, he's a hell of a ball player. But, you know, again, back to Ruth. Like, there's like three guys whose numbers just don't equate. Obviously, think about it. You're hitting 59, 60 home runs while like you're out-homering teams. You know what I mean? You're literally out-homering teams. And the only other guys I can put in that class, like Wilt, you know, averaging 50 and 25. Like, come on. You're averaging 50 and 25. And obviously Gretzky scoring 50 goals by New Year's Eve. Can you imagine, Miz, I know, can you imagine if a guy, it's New Year's Eve and you're waiting for Michigan to play on January 1st, and there's somebody from the Red Wings is scoring their 50th goal in 38 games.
3: That's crazy. It really is.
0: Insanity. So, like, there's three guys.

0: that's just like, okay, their numbers, as great as Michael Jordan was, like his numbers, they, okay, you're average 32 points a game. We've seen guys, hell, the beard did that, right? How many times, right? I mean, his number, it's about championships. But when you see like these raw numbers, the raw data of like these three guys, Gretzky, Ruth, and Wilt, you're like, this can't be real. This is insanity. These guys did that.
1: Philly,
0: sorry, go ahead.
1: I gotta go now. I got one more call.
0: All right, Hoss talking, Mar, go Blue.
1: Thanks. 734-998-1050. What's up, Darryl?
2: Hey, what's up, guys?
3: Been a long time, brother. How you been?
2: Hey, just been working every day. I've been listening though. And listening today. And you piqued my interest. So, Miss, let me ask this one question.
3: Okay.
2: So you're telling me that the mule is the number one point guard in the country is by whoever came up with this rating?
3: That's what Jamie said. Through Sports Illustrated?
1: Right. I just sent it to Miz. They got him ranked right here, and I went, "What the heck?" Fierce.
3: Yeah.
1: Tyler Tanner from Vanderbilt. Silas Dearney.
3: Damari Jr. from UConn at 3. Rob Wright from BYU at 4. And then you got Eli Cadeau at 5. So the guy that won the national title that helped lead that team to its first title in, 30-plus years? He's the fifth best point guard, according to Sports Illustrated. Whoever this writer is.
2: Yeah, you know what? Okay, I gotta go read that. Then I gotta look up some history behind whoever wrote the article. that makes no sense to me at all, right? But anyway, that's number one. Number two is you guys ask who do I want to hear? I want to know who the number two quarterback is.
3: Ooh,
2: like either who's pushing Bryce?
1: I think right now it's Mr. Carr.
2: Yeah, I was going to say, who are they developing to be in that area? Or is it 2 and 3?
1: It's Mr. Carr.
2: Oh, really? Because I haven't heard anything like that.
1: Well, they haven't. I mean, if you're the press, you would ask that, wouldn't you? But they want to know, how come you're not angry about Ohio State yet? Again.
2: Okay. All right. I mean, you got to worry about yourself first. You got to make sure your house can do the 40 or do the shuttle or lift how much they can squat or how many reps they can do. You got to worry about that stuff first, right? And then let's hate Ohio State. Leave the hating Ohio State to people like me, like Otto Hornady, right? Let them guys go out and do the business, right? Let them handle their business on being able to do it. So,
1: yeah,
2: I mean, I don't know. Maybe that's...
1: I don't know what was going on. I just said, why are we worried about that?
2: Yeah. Well, hey, okay. Well, yeah. But that's my who's the backup quarterback? Who's pushing, or if there is anyone pushing Bryce at this particular point, right? And if there is, who is it? Number one, and then number two, maybe we have the second and a third option that they're developing into who to be that second spot. But that's all for me, right? Those are my my two things for today. And, I'm going to check out that Sports Illustrated article myself and see and read up on that.
1: Dot Man just replied, Witt said Carr is the number two quarterback.
2: Okay, all right. Perfect. All right, good. Thanks a lot, radio fam. I appreciate that.
1: We try to help you out. Okay. Try to get you the info.
2: You need help with the ball. Yeah, you're doing it. Right. Okay. All right. Well, guys, thanks a lot. I'll continue to listen to you guys. And if I don't talk to you anytime soon, you know, hey, I'm here always listening. Thanks a lot. And go Blue.
1: Why is everybody always saying if you got I just let everybody know. There's a baseball game on Thursday.
3: Yeah. I think a lot of it is just, you know, and like I said, Darryl is one of those good brothers that calls up at, you know, he doesn't have to be on every show, but he call up and make sure that he lets us know that he's still around. He's still listening. So I appreciate that about Darryl. And I think that was the whole thing about it. But I'm still flabbergasted. My guests have been flabbergasted, Jamie, about the fact that Jeremy Fears? Number one point guard?
1: Well,
3: really?
1: When he wasn't kicking and scratching or
3: suspended because
1: or doing
3: of
1: anything, he did. He was scoring points.
3: That's true. But he also was taking lessons from the book of Dirty Brad.
1: Yeah. No. I agree. But, like, I mean, that's him. I mean, he gets frustrated. It's a child getting frustrated, so he's striking out. That's what we call it.
3: All I'll say is this. If the Maze Rage does not put Jeremy Spears' head on, like, a makeshift drawn, like, mule, they're not doing their job. I'm just saying, Maze Rage, I got it set up for you.
1: Oh, my God. That's funny. Anyway, that's going to do it for the M Zone. We had fun. We'll have fun tomorrow, too. You're listening to the M Zone on the Big 1050.
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0: Life with Dr. Sanjay Gupta.
1: Have you ever tried to take a screen away from your kid, only to be met with a full-blown meltdown? Well, as a father of three, believe me, I have been there. But here's the thing. It's mostly not their fault. These devices are literally designed to make us crave them. Science journalist Dr. Michaeline Dukleff wrote about this in her new book, Dopamine Kids. She argues that dopamine isn't actually the pleasure chemical we think it is, but instead the chemical of, quote, wanting and desire. So what does that mean? Taking screens away is rarely going to work. Your kid is just going to crave them more. What does work, she says, is in fact replacing the screen with something just as fun. Instead of telling your kids no more videos after dinner, teach them to ride a bike, do some baking, bust out game night, and start small. One screen-free night a week. I'm Dr. Sanjay Gupta, helping you live a better life.
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11: 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Pulls up for the win. 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
14: 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I'm Anthony Bellino, our audio engineer in the bullpen, per usual, is the Danny Cablin. 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It's a Monday. It's the 10th day of August 2026. Lomas Brown, my good man, how are you this evening, partner?
15: Pretty good. I'm going to call this MASH Unit Monday because it's going out to practice and just the news, man. This guy's just falling, man. We're just falling, AB. It's just discouraging for it to be happening right now. So I'll call it MASH.
14: Let me adjust my win loss record for you, Lo. 14-3.
15: Oh, my.
14: Huh? Bing bong. 14-3.
15: Oh, man.
14: Forward down the field. Well, okay, that might be a little.
15: Yeah, it's just making that climb tougher to get into 14-3. It just made it a lot tougher today.
14: All you people that are worried about the destination, here I am just worried about the journey. And you know what makes that journey special, Lomas?
15: What's that?
14: The people you get to go on the journey with.
15: Really? That's why you would want all those people to be healthy so you could go on that journey.
14: No, it's people like you and people like Dan and our listeners that make this journey. I can't go out there and affect the field. I mean, I guess I could if Jordan Love scrambling down the field and I pelt him in the face with a t-shirt, maybe. Maybe I could do that. Or maybe get the Miller Lite can to run out there and trip him. But outside of that, look, it's about the journey we are on together as Lions faithful, Lo.
15: Wow.
13: We don't need to have this conversation on August 10th.
15: That's encouraging, AB. That is so encouraging. You really encouraged me off that one.
13: Dan, please tell me that you're not going to sound like your dog got hit by a bus this evening.
16: No, I feel great. And we got some rain today, overnight. And the town, we really needed it around here in Metro Detroit. So I'm glad we got some rain, because I played golf yesterday morning, and it was not fun golf.
13: Low, this is how you know you're an adult right here. This is it. But, Dan, you have crossed the threshold.
15: But he's brought me back, AB, and you know grass. See how DC brought me back? I was over in the doom and gloom department, and now he's brought me back to the happy place department because he's talking about grass. Yes, you're so right, Daniel. We needed that. That was much needed rain that we got early this morning. It almost deterred me from going to practice.
13: You didn't want to step out there in the rain?
15: It was no way it was going to happen today, but it cleared up in enough time.
13: That's what happened on that Sunday when I told that father and daughter. I said, I'm going to send Lomas Brown over here to see you. And I called you. I said, hey, are you out here? He's like, isn't it raining? And I said, oh, no.
15: Yeah.
13: Oh, no. I said, just blame it on the rain? What? Blame it on something. Lomas Brown said, I'm not going to camp. If there's rain, I'm not going.
15: Yes, I'm not.
13: Wish the people
15: AB.
13: Could see you right now.
15: I know. That was a pretty good tune there.
13: Yeah, thanks. Millie Vanilli, they never sang any of their own lyrics. 336 days away from the third annual Lomas Brown Junior Golf Classic to support the kids.
15: Hey!
13: 238 days away from Final Four Detroit. 53 days away from the Red Wings home opener and season opener against the New York Rangers. Will we have a GM or a captain? I don't know. I'm going to keep asking the question until we find out. At some point, 34 days away, Alex Anzalone days away from the Lions opener against the New Orleans Saints. 26 days away from Michigan's opener against the Western Michigan Broncos, a night game on NBC that is preluded by the Michigan State Spartans opener, Friday Night Football, FS1, against the Toledo Rockets in just 25 days. Lo, that clock is turning fast.
15: It sure is. But we like it, though. We want it to turn fast because it's getting to America's favorite sport, which is football.
13: Amen to that. All right, what's going on in the sports world? We'll try to get you all caught up with all the happenings. We'll do so right now in the headlines.
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20: This is huge news.
13: All right, we're going to talk more about this coming up at 6:20, but the Tigers, big 3-1 winners against the San Francisco Giants. Congratulations. They set a franchise mark. 7 consecutive road series. I don't want to ask you too much about it and spoil it for our audience at 6:20, but Lomas Brown, don't look now. This team's one game out of the third wild card spot.
15: It's amazing. Amazing what they're doing right now. Just keep it going, boys. Just keep it going.
13: Quarterback Teddy Bridgewater said this time his decision to retire is going to stick. Teddy B announced he's retiring for the NFL for the second time earlier today, a day after the Lions placed him on the reserve retired list. This time it's official. He wrote on an Instagram post, which is unfortunate. His retirement comes 10 years after he suffered the devastating knee injury on the non-contact play in training camp at the Vikings that threatened to end his career. He was Baker Mayfield's backup in Tampa Bay in 2025, signed with the Lions in March, and retired after the 2023 season, only to return to the Lions late in following the campaign. And it's been wild for this group. Josh Dobbs will come in now as the third quarterback. And Dobbs is a guy who's had a cup of coffee here in Detroit, has worked under Drew Petsing, I think, as an extra quarterback option. That's a nice signing there. But we wave goodbye to Teddy Bridgewater.
15: Yeah, going to miss Teddy. And the thing about him, maybe you read off about that devastating knee injury. Just think about what Patrick Mahomes is trying to come back from. Mm-hmm. And Teddy's was worse because I think he dislocated stuff. It was terrible what happened to him. And like he said, when you're just standing around and that knee is starting to bother you, that's your body telling you, time is up. And so I commend him because he wants to have a healthy rest of his life, which he has a lot left of it. So you commend him for what he's done, and you could tip the hat to him for what he's provided for this team in the short time that he was here.
13: More on this coming up as well. The Detroit Lions, the breaking news here, their center, Cade Mays, suffered a wrist injury during a recent training camp practice. He will miss, quote, a significant period of time. NFL Network's Ian Rappaport said that Mays fractured a small bone in his wrist, expected to sideline him 8 to 10 weeks, meaning he could be back somewhere around week 7.
15: So that tells me, AB, it had to be his snap hand. It had to be a snap hand to me. I mean, now you use both wrists, you know, in playing football, but it must be something with that snap hand, because a lot of guys can, just depending on how bad the break is, you try to just, you know, put a cast on it, and especially if it's your non-snap hand, but we'll see what happens.
13: Eric Bieniemy, the Chiefs offensive coordinator, returned to the team earlier today after a 2-week absence following the shooting of his wife, Mia. Bieniemy missed 11 practices after traveling to Virginia to be with his wife, who was allegedly shot by the couple's son at the family's home. Mia Bieniemy, who was 57, was hospitalized on July 26, remains in stable condition, but good to see the coach back out there on the field.
15: Yeah, it is, and I know he's happy to probably be back out on the field where he could get back out there and kind of get his mind off what's happening off the field.
13: Washington Commanders star left tackle Laremy Tunsil will undergo surgery to repair a torn triceps and is expected to miss significant time. Not sure when he will be able to return to the sidelines this season. That would be quite the blow to the Commanders' offensive line here.
15: Does that mean a return of Taylor Decker in the NFL?
13: Oh,
15: I mean, does that mean that Washington's kind of knots on his door?
13: Got to pick up the phone and at least figure it out, right?
15: Yeah, at least see where he is physically.
13: The NFL will allow head coaches to designate a member of their sideline staff to initiate replay challenges, according to the league office. Traditionally, the head coaches have been the only member of a team that can declare a challenge by throwing the red flag, but that will change this season if a coach prefers to assign the task to someone else, a decision he would have to inform officials of before the start of the game. This sounds like it could have a disaster.
15: No, AB, I talked to an official who is interviewing right now to possibly be Nick Sirianni's, I think, guy like that. And that's what they want them to do. They say these referees and have so much experience, they can kind of help these guys. And he went through a whole spiel about it. So it's probably going to be a trend that you start seeing in the NFL. And if it starts in the NFL, you better believe it's going to college and probably high school.
13: Yeah, just wait till one of them gets it wrong. And then you can ask the coach, well, I don't know. I wasn't the one throwing the flag. I wouldn't have thrown the flag there. Just give you play the blame game a little bit. The Cowboys and Quinnen Williams have reached a 3-year, $105.9 million extension. The deal includes $101 million guaranteed, $63.35 million at signing. Wow.
15: Yes, man. They expected a lot out of him, man. And he's good, AB. I don't know if he's Dexter Lawrence good, but Quinnen Williams, he's pretty good. So that's what the Dallas needs, is a guy up front to kind of push that pocket.
13: Don Nelson, the second winningest coach in NBA history, a 5-time NBA champion as a player and a member of the Naismith Memorial Basketball Hall of Fame, passed away over the weekend. It was announced yesterday. He was 86 years of age. He won 5 titles in 11 seasons with the Celtics as a player, and they retired his number 19 jersey in 1978, played 14 seasons in the association.
15: Yeah, he was the all-time leading coach when he retired out the game. Of course, Popovich passed him. But, man, icon of this of the NBA, Boston Celtics, that's when they were killing people, AB. Mm-hmm. Just winning title after title after title. So, RIP to Nelly.
13: Yeah, only 4 teams in the league and a bunch of plumbers. No, I'm teasing. Free agent forward Ben Simmons is expected to fully participate with zero restrictions.
15: Why?
13: At a player-led private mini-camp for the Aussie men's basketball team as he's getting ready to make a return to the NBA.
15: Why?
13: Should anybody be interested in this?
15: Why?
13: Game?
15: Why would you, man? He didn't give you anything when he was in the NBA.
13: If you were a basketball hoop, who would you be more terrified to see, Ben Simmons or Angel Reese?
15: Angel, because she going to beat you up with it. Ben a Mr. Rim. You know what I'm saying? Ben a Mr. Rim, the backboard. Angel going to beat the backboard and the rim up.
13: The Ohio State Buckeyes. The Buckeyes. 4-star quarterback Christopher Vargas, the top-ranked pocket passer in the 2028 cycle, has committed to Ohio State. He's 6'4", 185 pounds, from Lawrence, Massachusetts, the number 14 overall recruit. in that class. And look, I understand. I get it. But Ohio State, man, they just don't stop.
15: No.
13: They do not stop.
15: No, they don't, man. I mean, again, they just retool, AB. But it's going to be interesting to see when they do they play Indiana this year head-to-head? It would be interesting if they did play Indiana, you know, the outcome of that game. Because Indiana seems to be the team that wants to run the Big Ten. And Ohio State is the team that's been running the Big Ten, other than Michigan, you know, knocking them off the prop a couple of times.
13: The Buckeyes will visit the Hoosiers on October 17th at Memorial Stadium there.
15: That'll
13: in
15: be
13: Bloomington.
15: Interesting.
13: Shortstop Tim Anderson, the two-time All-Star and former batting champion with the White Sox, announced earlier today his retirement after 10 MLB seasons. So he is all done. The 33-year-old last appeared in a game for the LA Angels on May 25th of 2025. He finished last season with a .205 average in 31 games, just kind of making it official because he was basically done.
15: Yeah. I mean, yeah. That's it.
13: That's it for him. And the Wyndham Championship winner is Michael Brennan. Congratulations to him. A four-day total of 22 under par earns him $1.5 million. But the fun story over the weekend was the young stud Jackson Koivun, who punched his ticket into the playoff. That's right. He is the 70th in final position with just six starts, booked the spot into the FedEx Cup playoffs with three tournaments at $20 million, $20 million, and $40 million on the docket over the next 3 weeks. Should be very exciting. We'll see if he can make any cuts and make some money in the FedEx Cup playoffs. But congratulations to the 21-year-old Jackson Koivun. All right, we're going to step aside when we return. The Detroit Tigers are on absolute fire. They can't be stopped right now. There might be some caveats there, but we'll dive into it when we return here on Sports Wrap.
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4: Welcome back here to Sports Wrap on the great voice of the Great Lakes, 760 WJR and the Big 1050 WTKA in Ann Arbor. Danny Kalen behind the glass, Lions legend Lomas Brown. I'm Anthony Bellino. And Lo, well, the Tigers have done it. Again, they have won their seventh consecutive road series. That is a franchise record with an extra inning barn burner against the San Francisco Giants. And things got a little dicey there after dropping first game of the series. They bounced back in games two and game three. But man alive, you have to go extras. That's okay. I'll take a 3-1 winner any day of the week. Holton coming in to strike out the side. That was a beautiful thing. And you think about this team and the way that they continue to do it just game after game after game. Sometimes you got to win ugly, and that's exactly what this team did yesterday en route to the 3-1 winner. Haiyu Lee hit the pinch hit single in the 10th, giving the Tigers the dub. But what about the start from Troy Melton as well? Six innings, four hits, one run. It wasn't earned. He walked one. He struck out five. He threw 92 pitches, 17 first pitch strikes on the 22 batters that he faced. He's getting ahead in the counts. He's working them, and he is doing one hell of a job. I mean, this young man has been sensational.
5: No, he has. He's been everything that we thought he could be. And he's just proven to people that he's only going to get better and better. AB, I'm impressed with the bullpen. I mean, I think our bullpen has stepped up, especially over the last couple of weeks, and they've really been providing. You know, it's almost kind of like having a safety blanket as a starting pitcher, right? You go out there, you know you could give the team five, six, seven innings, and knowing that if you put them in position, you have a bunch of guys that in the dugout that can finish the game for you. And that's what we've been doing. To me, we've been doing it with timely hitting and the bullpen. You know, our starters have been giving us just enough, but the bullpen's been coming in and they look so much better. So this team now, man, we're in the groove right now, and this is when you know at this time of the year, you know what type of team you have. You have your identity at this point in the season. So the Tigers look like, man, they're just rolling uphill right now, AB, and they're a hard team to play against. They're shutting you out, or they're putting a lot of runs up on you, man. And that's a great combination to be at right now.
4: And how about the play from Zach McKinstry in right field? Basically saved the game yesterday.
6: Guy doesn't strike out much. Pops it up, and that's going to get the run home. McKinstry's throw to the plate.
7: Got him! Got a hose out there, right? How about it?
4: Even Dan Dickerson on the television broadcast from the Detroit Sportsnet thought that, hey, yep, that's going to score the run. And no, Zach McKinstry kept that game at a 0-0 tie in the bottom of the fourth inning. And I'm telling you what, it was sensational. This team making a couple of really sensational defensive plays where guys are just starting to bound off of one another. You could tell that the chemistry in the infield is really good. They believe in one another, which is great. And then you finally push this thing into extra innings, and Haiyu Lee just getting it done.
6: And that's going to get a run home. Your lead delivers to start the top of the 10th inning. Will Flair single. 2-1 Tigers.
4: Love the ghost runner at second, too. One of the great rules in all of sports that they ever introduced. And this was a team that was dead in the water And this is a team, by the way, Lomas Brown, that over the last 2 weeks, they're averaging just over 8.5 runs scored per game, which is really good offensively. During that stretch, Gleyber Torres is hitting .213 and Riley Green is hitting .158. Those guys are going to turn the corner. They're going to figure it out.
5: Without a doubt. But again, you got guys like Max Clark, what he's doing, McConnell, you know, all these guys, what they're doing right now. And AB, I was just looking at something and I didn't realize we still have about 15, the IL on IL, about 15 guys on the IL.
4: Oh, yeah, we got guys all over the place.
5: Yeah, it's just crazy how we have so many guys that are down, so many, you know, integral parts that are down that we can't use right now. So, man, you got to give A.J. Hinch a lot of credit for what he's been able to do, juggling this lineup, moving guys here and there, you know, doing all the things, bringing up the young guys, making sure they're feeling comfortable, making sure they're in the scheme of what the Tigers want to be. So, you know, A.J. and his staff have been doing a great job, too, throughout this ride.
4: And we had that little, errors to end the streak of Troy Melton's scoreless innings. And, you know, that it does happen from time to time. Like, you know, you're gonna have a couple whoopsies out there. But, you know, for the most part, this team has been playing really good baseball. And it's a team that you look at the standings right now, and it was all that chatter about, oh, they got so many teams in front of them. Okay, well, if you're 4 games back of the third wild card spot, and there's 7 teams in front of you, it doesn't matter. You're still 4 games back. Like, I never understood the argument of, look at all the teams in front of them. So what?
5: Yeah.
4: The Twins, 4-6 in their last 10. The Guardians, 3-7 in their last 10. Baltimore, 5-5. Seattle, 3-7. You go down the list and it's like, yeah, okay. So the Tigers, they're doing exactly what they need to be doing. They have the best run differential in all of the American League right now. And they got a favorable schedule here in the second half.
5: Yeah, I mean, these are 2 important series coming up, right, AB, with Cleveland, with the Guardians that's coming up. You got 3 games against them, and then you got 3 games against the White Sox all at home. So you get a 6-game stand at home where you could really, right, I think we're even, or we might be a game up on Cleveland in the standings right now, but you get an opportunity to pull away and almost try to catch up with the White Sox. I mean, I don't think there are too many games ahead of us, so important 6-game series coming up at home for the Tigers.
4: Yeah, got a half game lead right now on Cleveland. The problem is that Cleveland has been a Tiger killer this year. They are 6-0 against the Tigers, and a majority of the games have been relatively close. They won 8-2 in the opener, but after that, 4-3, 3-2 in 10 innings, 3-1, 3-2, 3-1. You know, it's like the first team to 3 is going to win the damn thing. And it's, you know, you think about it from that perspective, it's like, okay, offense, play a little bit better, you know, from a defensive perspective. Limit the damage here. Tanner Bibee's going to get the ball for Cleveland tomorrow against Drew Anderson, and look, it's going to be kind of a bullpen type of day here. Bibee doesn't have a great record. He's 4-11 with a .385 ERA. That's not a whole lot better than Drew Anderson. He's done double the amount of work when it comes to innings pitched as Bibee. And Anderson's 4-4 with a 4.01 ERA. And sometimes, you know, Anderson has pitched a little bit better in some of those starting positions that he has coming out of the bullpen. So maybe that will favor this team a little bit better in that moment. But all in all, I mean, look, I don't care that you had to beat up on Oakland and you swept them. And it doesn't bother me that you just beat the San Francisco Giants. You play the team that's on the schedule. It's a West Coast road swing in which you played 9 consecutive games. You went to Sacramento, then up to Seattle, then down to San Francisco. And out of the 9 games, you walk away 7-2. That's something you can really hold your head upon high. That's a great road trip right there, building a lot of confidence for the remaining, 48 games of the schedule? Like, it's things are looking up here, people.
5: Well, I'm looking at Cleveland right now, and out of their last 10 games, they're 3-7. And you look at the Tigers, out of their last 10 games, they're 7-3. Cleveland's lost their last 2 games. We've won our last 2 games. So right now, I just say all that to say that we're in a groove going the right way. And I think we're catching Cleveland at the right time right now. And then you look at Chicago, only a couple of games up on the Tigers. So, I mean, they don't want to look ahead. That's what what you don't want to do as a team. You want to take it game by game, pretty much inning by inning. That seems like how the Tigers have been taking it, because, again, just like you're on this streak moving and going up the rankings, we know we've gone through some streaks going the other way. So I don't think the guys are getting ahead of themselves. I think they take it game by game, and that's the proper approach.
8: Yeah, I mean, I would, one would hope, and you'd think that, like, with the way that this team has had to bounce back a little bit, they've gone through the worst possible situation, which was the month of May, and they're still here, and they're still fighting, and they're still giving it a chance. And Mark DeRosa from MLB Network actually picked the Tigers earlier today to win the division. I mean, that, like, you know, across the AL Central, the team that you would least like to face in the postseason, and the panel on MLB Network said the Detroit Tigers right now. I mean, that's the level of belief, but they have to get over this hump that is the Cleveland Guardians, because that is truly the evil empire. That game, the first of three in the series, will be tomorrow inside Comerica Park, a 6:40 first pitch time. All right, we're going to step aside. When we return, the injury report is mounting across the NFL, and finally it has hit the Detroit Lions in training camp, and it is not looking good. We'll get you all caught up with the entire infirmary report when we return here on Sports Wrap.
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5: Welcome back here to Sports Wrap on the great voice of the Great Lakes, 760 WJR on the Big 1050 WTKA in Ann Arbor. Danny Galen behind the glass. Lions legend Lomas Brown. I'm Anthony Bellino. Low, today was a tough day out there at Lions camp. It's been happening across camps all across the National Football League as some guys have suffered injuries last year trying to rehab and get back out there on the field. And then, of course, you know, you're going to have the unfortunate circumstances that take place, and it can hit any and every training camp across the country. It already has. I've read a lot of commentary about the coaching so far and why this happens. This, you know, the first and foremost and the most important one, priority number one here, is the prized possession, if you will, the prized acquisition of the offseason center Cade Mays. And this is the most significant injury, you know, of training camp to date right now. Cade Mays, you know, after the retirement, unretirement, back to retirement, Frank Ragnow, you know, in the Graham Glasgow performance from last year, Lions wanted to upgrade. They targeted Mays, signed him to a 3-year, $25 million contract, hoping to anchor the middle of the line. He's a guy we've talked a ton about as we are a show dedicated to the trenches and the faceless five through the first 2 weeks of camp. You know, everybody feels good about, you know, who he is, and coach feels very, very comfortable with Cade Mays, and, you know, not just the performance of actually blocking, but everything that goes along with being involved as the center and making all the communication calls as well. And then today we were dealt the blow that Cade Mays is going to miss some time. Danny Cahalan hit us with the super cut.
6: Cade Mays had a wrist injury. He will be out for a significant period of time. All right, he will be back for the season at some point, but it'll be down the road. In protection, he was rushing, and the lineman made an arm over move and chopped at it, and it, you know, it's one of those freak things.
5: Sounds like he was about to say, and it broke, but, or fractured, or whatever the case may be. That's the report from NFL Network's Ian Rappaport. It's a fracture. Can you imagine getting your hand chopped by another another human hand, and it broke your wrist? That's how hard these guys are swinging, just as a reminder to the folks out there that believe that they'd be able to gain a single yard in National Football League football. But, Lo, this is a tough one to eat right here.
7: Yeah, it really is, and there is actually a technique that helps you with that. That, again, something that you learn, you know, when you got time in the league. So it's little things that he's going to learn. But back to this unfortunate situation that's going on right now with the Lions with some of these little injuries. That was a major injury. 8 to 10 weeks, they're speculating that he might be out. But again, it's coming back with that. It's getting back in football shape. It's a lot of adjustment that goes into that when you come after being gone that long. So Man, that's just such a big blow because, like you say, he is the quarterback of the offensive line. He is the guy that makes the play go. A lot of people don't think about it, but that quarterback-center exchange, if the center doesn't get the ball back to the quarterback, that play isn't going anywhere. It's not even starting. So they start the play. The center touched the ball more than the quarterbacks touched the ball. So, you know, to lose him, especially in his first year being here, trying to get with Drew Petsing, get into his scheme, just the little nuances of being in a new scheme, being out at practice, you can't duplicate that. You need that practice time to get that chemistry, and that's something that we're going to have to try to do on the run now.
8: Yeah, I mean, this is a tough blow right here, and so now you look to, you know, part of the reason why you went and you got some depth to bolster that spot. The Lions, who made that trade, David Montgomery going to Houston, Juice Scruggs coming in, and Scruggs has filled multiple reserve roles in the offensive line, including backing up Cade Mays at center while also filling in at left guard with the starters until Mahogany returned to his training camp practices.
7: But he's dealing with injuries, ain't he?
8: He's got a soft tissue injury at this time as well, and so now you're looking at, you know, Coach even mentioned Tate Ratledge getting some snaps in there at the center spot, and, you know, not necessarily with the teams 11-on-11, but just, you know, working on it.
7: But it takes reps away from Tate at the position, at the guard position. You see what I'm saying? Yeah, you move him in at center, but you take valuable reps away from him at the guard position. So it has this trickle-down effect that just kind of affects everything, the flow, just everything with the offensive line right now that they've been trying to get, you know, the chemistry of. Now is kind of thrown off.
8: Yeah, and, you know, now in the middle of the line, if it's in flux once again, maybe you try to look towards, you know, Seth McLaughlin, who took over a bulk of the first team reps, at least for today's practice. And he was a guy who was signed this offseason after missing his rookie campaign with an Achilles injury that dated back to his final season at Ohio State. The Bengals waived him after the season. Detroit picked him up. He's a former Remington Award winner. Now, also remember, he did a majority of his work there at Alabama. Do not go back and watch the Rose Bowl game. You know, there's plenty of trouble with the snap in that football game there. Now, that's been, you know, a couple of years removed, but once again, it's a guy who, you know, lost a season due to an Achilles. You're not going to just get up off the couch and go play against veteran NFL defensive linemen. That's just not going to, yeah, it's not going to happen. And we know the weak part of the game at this quarterback spot here for this franchise is pressure down the middle. It's not been an area of success.
7: You don't have to get off the couch. You could be in camp like he's been in camp, and you going up against Aleem McNeil, Talik Williams. You going up against experienced guys, it's going to be hard on you, point blank. I was out there today. When he was in there, he kind of struggled. Seemed like things were moving a little fast for him, and that's to be expected. You talking about the guy that doesn't have any NFL experience, if you think about, and when I say NFL experience, I mean game day experience. He's been on the practice squad for Cincinnati, but he never played in the game. So, again, now what do you do? I'm quite sure he's a guy that's going to get a whole bunch of reps on Thursday night versus the Cincinnati Bengals because he needs those reps. Hopefully, Juice can get over that soft tissue injury and he can get some reps in. But these young guys, they got to play, man. They got to play and they got to get experience sooner than later.
8: Yeah, I mean, this is, you know, and you had mentioned earlier as well, Miles Frazier, you know, another guy, struggled. Another depth piece on this offensive line who, you know, was repping at both the left tackle and left guard positions today. And, you know, just tough. Just tough. That first initial hand contact, that punch, there's a curve here, folks. There's a curve.
7: It's sure, and I'm telling you, the biggest curve is the speed of the game. I will reflect back to the year 1985.
8: Glorious year.
7: When I was a young rookie in there.
8: So

0: A 1,000 miles an hour.
1: That wasn't the only bad news injury update. How about the knuckles portion to our 1-2 running back punch here, Isaiah Pacheco?
2: Pacheco close to coming back, or what's he dealing with?
3: Yeah, it'll be a little bit. He's got a little MCL strain or sprain, but that we feel good about that. We feel pretty good about him being ready to go. Certainly when the season gets here, you know. So I'm not concerned about that.
1: Okay, MCL sprained. All right.
0: I'm glad Coach wasn't that concerned about it. Remember, AB, he downplayed it. So, to me, that lets me know it's not as serious as it sounds. So, I'm glad to hear Coach downplaying it.
1: I am glad to hear that as well, although it is highly, highly concerning just across the board. And this isn't anything that is, you know, specifically unique to the Detroit Lions. I've already been reading that online about, you know, what are we doing at camp and the physicality. And many reporters have noted this has probably been the least physical camp under the Dan Campbell regime.
0: Yes.
1: To date. I mean,
0: out there, hands down, this is, man. He's taking the gloves off. He's trying to go as slow or as cautious as he can with these guys because he know he's going to need these guys, especially these foundational guys. So you can't take a chance on getting these guys hurt, but you got to give them work, man. It's that balance. You got to work these guys to get them ready for the season.
1: I mean, you always talked about, you know, the just getting prepared for the contact. We talk about this. Yeah. I mean, this is year three of this program. And this is 3 years of, you know, us talking about the preseason and what the schedule has, you know, looked like, not necessarily the schedule of what team we're playing that's on the docket that week, but what the team's plan of events are. Because you talk all the time, Lomas, about getting your body ready to play NFL football, getting it ready for the contact. And kind of like, you know, week number one last year in Green Bay, you know, it looked like, you know, this team kind of got to know each other on the flight over. You know, we just didn't look we didn't look 100% there. And it's like we did the inner squad against, you know, not only our own team, but then we did the joint practices. Then we're going to scrap the joint practices this year. Does that mean that we're going to see some of the ones at some point during the preseason, at least for a series or two? You know, is it going to change sort of the philosophy? As Coach said, he was going to, you know, just take a look at everything.
0: And why he did that, people, for the people out there, why they're not doing these practices, is because these joint practices, everything is stripped. Everything is. So, to be honest with you, the offensive line coach the night before could sit down there and tell you every play you're going to run, and they can tell you the defense you're going to run up against. So, again, you got all night long to prepare for that for the next day. And it's like that each and every day when you have visiting teams in like that. You need that element of surprise, right, AB? You need to be able to make that adjustment on the fly when you don't know what's going on. When there's chaos on the other side of the ball, you need to be able to sort that out. So you have to be put in this situation. So when you're in this situation, you know how to handle it. So that's why I see a lot, some of the coaches, that's why I think Dan Campbell is moving away from those joint practices because everything is scripted out. You can accomplish almost the same thing by having your own practice. You know what I'm saying? You could script your practice out against your own guys. Yeah, it's going up against some of these different looks. You're going to get different looks versus these other guys. But still, it's all about blocking, tackling, running, all the fundamental or foundational things of football.
1: Now, also announced today for the Detroit Lions, Aiden Hutchinson was ranked number 30 in the NFL's top 100 list. And Hutch, you know, had a career year at the perfect time, signs that mega extension, a record $141 million guaranteed. Everybody's very, very happy. And you look at what he did in 2025. 17 games, 54 tackles, 14 TFLs, 14 and a half sacks, a pick, 35 quarterback hits, and 4 forced fumbles. And he fell 5 spots, which I am flabbergasted by in the fact that he actually dropped to number 30. The guy ranked in front of him is Jalen Carter from the Philadelphia Eagles. Not to take anything away from Jalen Carter, who only played 11 games last year, but Hutch had almost double the tackles. He had almost triple the TFLs. He had, you know, almost five times as many sacks. His quarterback hits were like, you know, three times as many. And okay, edge versus interior, obviously, right. It's a little bit different, right. From that perspective. But Aiden Hutchinson is the first player since sacks were first tracked in 1982

0: to record 35 or more sacks and 5 or more interceptions in his first 4 career seasons. Do you think that 30th in the NFL is where Aiden Hutchinson belongs, or do you think it could be a little bit higher?
1: Well, AB, I'm just going to go off the ranking of Penei, and when Penei ranked 32 or 34, I think he was ranked on this list. So if I just kind of go off where they rank Penei, because I think he's one of the best, if not the best.
0: 37.
1: See, so, you know, they seem like they got us all in these 30 ranks, you know, in the 30-ish range. So I guess I'll live with it.
0: Yeah, I mean, it's a good nod. It's definitely nice to be recognized, and this is across all positions. You figure 53 guys on every roster, 32 rosters. Do the math there. It's a lot of guys.
1: Oh, yeah. You're talking about close to 2,000 guys, you know, 1,800 to 1,900 guys playing. Yeah,
0: exactly. And so to be recognized as the top 100 regardless of position, I think that that's a very nice honor. And for Penei, you know, who's, you know, he climbs all the way to 37, a couple of top 40 guys on the list. That's pretty nice. Jared Goff checked in at number 33 on this list, a couple spots behind Dak Prescott.
1: That I don't agree with. I think Jared is a better quarterback than Dak Prescott. But again, they seem to have us in this 30 range where they're putting our superstars at.
0: Yeah, it's very, very interesting to see where all of these guys stack up. All right, that's all for us here today. Light night on the sports calendar this evening, so unless you want to watch some nationally televised activity, we got nothing here on the local scale. So what do you got there, Lo? Is that what you shoot hoops?
1: Is this WNBA game on tonight?
0: For Danica Halen and Lomas Brown, I'm Anthony Bellino saying so long. We'll see you tomorrow. Same time, same place, right here on the Great Voice of the Great Lakes 760 WJR. You know, in sports, preparation is everything. The team that succeeds.
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